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I'm Danny Jones. 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

0: As we roll along on this edition of the Fourth Page Playlist, that's another great song from the pen of Rodney Griffin. Greater Vision, If These Walls Could Talk. 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
11: Sometimes you can tell a lot about what someone wants to do offline by looking at what they do online. Let me tell you about Pinterest's first parenting trend report. Pinterest is a huge platform. They have 600 million monthly users, 80 billion searches per month. The report found a shift from the iPad kid era to now, when parents are actually more interested in real-world adventures and hands-on activities. The Global Trends and Insights lead at Pinterest told us, families are thoughtfully designing childhoods rooted in creativity, intention, and meaningful experiences. One psychologist we spoke to said he sees this as a reflection of parents' desire to build core capacities in their children: resilience, curiosity, self-regulation, empathy. These things don't grow automatically, but are built through lived experience. I'm Dr. Sanjay Gupta, helping you live a better life.

You know, I told you about Singing News magazine a few moments ago. On the May cover, the May 2026 issue of Singing News, you'll find Dottie Rambo, one of gospel music's all-time favorite singers and songwriters. Here is a song that Dottie wrote many years ago, and it is a classic. The Mark Trammell Quartet, For What Earthly Reason?

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I'm Danny Jones. This is the Fourth Page Playlist. Coming up this hour, music from one of gospel music's most legendary quartets. Stick around a while.

0: That is the latest from Anthem Edition. That quartet calls the state of Georgia home. The song's titled, He Is Who He Is.
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12: You and I have never met, but I'm willing to bet that there is something you would like to do, but you feel like you can't, that it's too hard, that you don't deserve it. A colleague of mine recently told me about this new book called Brave Shift, 30 Mindset Changes to Transform Your Life. It's written by a woman named Michelle Carrer. Carrer says the one thing most people forget when they set a goal is to attach a reason to it. Having that reason is big, because when you don't want to do something that's necessary to reach your goal, you can go back to your reason to find the motivation you need. Try to frame your goal as something you want to achieve, as opposed to being a bad part of yourself that you want to change. That will make you more likely to succeed, as will asking for help. All of us need it, and it makes people feel good to help you achieve your goals. I'm Dr. Sanjay Gupta, helping you live a better life.
13: 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A shopping spree? A trip to the spa? 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

In case you were wondering when Danny is going to tell you about the upcoming birthdays and wedding anniversaries within the Southern Gospel Music family, you have to wonder no longer. It's that time, and we're going to begin with the birthday of Pat Barker, the bass vocalist of the Guardians. He celebrates his birthday May 9th. And by the way, Pat wanted me to tell you, don't worry about sending him a gift. Just send cash instead. Celebrating on May 11th, Randy Simpson of the Millers and one of gospel music's most legendary performers, Mark Trammell of the Mark Trammell Quartet. Celebrating a birthday on May 13th, Scotty Inman. And now looking at the upcoming wedding anniversaries, we're going to say happy anniversary to Mr. and Mrs. Scotty Inman. They celebrate on May 10th. Celebrating on the 12th, Mr. and Mrs. Jason Crabb. And then on the 14th, Mr. and Mrs. Jeff Talbert of Jeff Talbert and Primitive Road. To everyone who is celebrating a special day during the upcoming week, we say congratulations. And that is from all of us here at Singing News Radio.

Earlier this hour, I mentioned that we would be hearing from one of gospel music's most legendary quartets. This quartet is known around the world, and it began during the year 1934 in Choctaw County, Mississippi. If you know your Southern gospel music history, you know I'm talking about the Blackwood Brothers. And here's that quartet right now with a song that should be very near and dear to all of us. I'd Rather Have Jesus.

There's nothing quite like Southern gospel music, and you'll find lots of it at Singing News Radio. I'm Danny Jones of Singing News. 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

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It began in January 1970, and here we are today, just a little more than 56 years later, and the number one song on the May 2026 Singing News Top 80 is from the Lefevre Quartet, When My Feet Touch the Streets of Gold.

New music from someone that nearly everyone considers to be their best friend. That is Scotty Inman on the Fourth Page playlist, Broken Man Can.

you, Lord, and break your heart. If I know me, I could tell myself I'm better than the one who bowed their knees then went astray. Well, the fact is I know me.

Quartets, family groups, trios, duets, soloists, instrumentalists. We've got them all here on Singing News Radio. Regardless of your taste in Southern gospel music, we have you covered. My name is Danny Jones. Welcome to the Fourth Page Playlist. Coming up this hour, music from Triumphant Quartet, Jeff Taubert, and Primitive Road. We're even going to find out about the Little White Church House.

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Others didn't care that much about. Oh, but you have so much mercy for the outcast.

That is definitely one of my top two or three all-time favorite songs from Triumphant Quartet, Friend of Sinners. The song was written by two great songwriters, one of which you may not be very familiar with. His name is Tony Wood. The co-writer of the song is someone that you should definitely recognize, Joseph Habedank. You can find the song on Triumphant Quartet's latest release, God is Listening.

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Hi, I'm Danny Jones of Singing News. 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

I know the sweet voice of the shepherd, Scott Fowler and Legacy 5 on the Fourth Page playlist. Hey, don't forget that you'll always find the very best in Southern gospel music on Singing News Radio. Lots of great programs on the weekend and throughout the week. Make sure you tune in as much as you can because you'll hear the greatest music in the world.

It looks as though our time is gone for this edition of the Fourth Page Playlist, and as always, I do appreciate you dropping by and spending some time here. Let me give you this reminder, Jesus loves you, and so do I. To take us out of here, here is a song from Karen Peck and New River. It's a former number one song for the group. And the song's title is a phrase that I hope you can say without any hesitation. I know I'll be there.

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Cross and the thorns, they mocked and said love has died. The shadows of the tomb shouted hope is gone.

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9: You and I have never met, but I'm willing to bet that there is something you would like to do, but you feel like you can't, that it's too hard, that you don't deserve it. A colleague of mine recently told me about this new book called Brave Shift, 30 Mindset Changes to Transform Your Life. It's written by a woman named Michelle Carrer. Carrer says the one thing most people forget when they set a goal is to attach a reason to it. Having that reason is big, because when you don't want to do something that's necessary to reach your goal, you can go back to your reason to find the motivation you need. Try to frame your goal as something you want to achieve, as opposed to being a bad part of yourself that you want to change. That will make you more likely to succeed, as will asking for help. All of us need it, and it makes people feel good to help you achieve your goals. I'm Dr. Sanjay Gupta, helping you live a better life.
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14: So-called superagers, they are an enviable segment of the population. People who are older than 80, whose brains function like someone a fraction of their age. It's true, a lot of these people have genetics on their side, but more and more research is bearing out the idea that people who practice good brain health also slow their cognitive decline. Dr. Richard Isaacson, a pioneer in the Alzheimer's space, told us that, quote, his studies have found lifestyle changes including diet, exercise, reducing stress and optimizing sleep, along with managing vascular risk factors with certain medications, can actually help grow brain areas and also reduce telltale signs of Alzheimer's, such as tau tangles and amyloid plaques. What else helps? Staying social, surrounding yourself with family and friends, and maybe even volunteering for a real sense of purpose. I'm Dr. Sanjay Gupta, helping you live a better life.
15: For you.

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I know you're going to know this song. 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
1: At the Lovelace House, we make coffee in a variety of ways. We use a French press, a percolator, a Keurig, and more. We also enjoy pour-overs, and Mary Alice, she has this one coffee maker from Holland that I call her science project. I always feel like I need a lab coat and a refresher course on the periodic table of elements before I get near it. Although I love a full-bodied cup of coffee, let me tell you how I made the weakest cup of coffee in the universe. You see, I was heading out on an early morning flight, so I decided to prepare a small pot of coffee in our automatic brewer the night before. I began with the proper amount of filtered water, then carefully placed a filter in the filter basket. I then set out some freshly ground dark roast coffee on the counter. As I was prepping everything, our dog Lola gave me a desperate look that indicated she needed to go outside. When she returned, she wanted to play, and trust me, she doesn't need caffeine. The next morning, I heard the wonderful sound of coffee brewing, and I walked into the kitchen to discover a carafe of hot water. No way! I had done everything but put the coffee grounds in the brew basket. Talk about weak coffee. Although I was doing a good thing by playing with Lola, I became distracted and left out the most important ingredient. In our spiritual lives, we can be so busy doing good things that we get distracted from the main focus, God Himself. May we all daily taste of His goodness.
0: To learn more about humorist, speaker, and storyteller Tim Lovelace, or to find out when Tim will be in your area, go to timlovelace.com and be sure to follow Tim on social media.

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4: There are a lot of people in our world today, if you were to ask them, physically speaking, how are you doing? Their response might be, very well. There are others that you might ask this question, how are you doing financially? And again, their response might be, doing very well. But the third question, how are you doing spiritually? That might be a question that brings about some deep thought. That being said, I want to ask you today, from a spiritual vantage point, is your soul prospering in the sight of God? I want to call your attention to 3 John in just a moment. I want us to look at 3 John and look at the life of a fellow by the name of Gaius. And there are a lot of things that we could probably say and even infer about his life. But there is one thing that is absolutely certain, and that is he was prospering spiritually speaking. That being said, listen to what the record has to say about this man. The first thing that I want to call your attention to by way of an examination of the text, I want you to think about his riches in Christ. Listen to what John wrote many years ago, the elder to the beloved Gaius, whom I love in truth. Beloved, I pray or wish that you may prosper in all things and be in health, just as your soul prospers. For I rejoice greatly when brethren came and testified of the truth that is in you, just as you walk in the truth. I have no greater joy than to hear that my children walk in truth. So here was a fellow that we might step back and consider for a moment or two his physical standing in life. And I would assume, based upon what John is saying here, that there was some uncertainty about his physical condition. And then we might also infer that from a financial vantage point, he wasn't doing so well. But the thing that really stands out has to do with his wealth in Christ. His prayer was that Gaius might prosper in all things, even as his soul was prospering. Now that's quite a statement, isn't it? Here's a man that obviously had taken care of the inward man. Many of us, we spend time exercising and working on the outward man, so to speak. The outward man would be this temporal body that we possess. Nothing wrong with that. Paul would say that bodily exercise profits a little. But you remember he said, godliness is profitable for all things, having the promise of the life that now is and that which is to come. So while we all want to farewell in terms of our physical and financial well-being, when it's all said and done, the most important aspect of life is to accentuate the spiritual. Now, there is a correlation in his wealth in Christ and his walk in Christ. You remember he said, I have no greater joy than to hear that my children walk in truth. John had a lot to say about truth, didn't he? You remember back in 1 John chapter 1, John talked about those who walk in the light as he is in the light. He said they have fellowship one with another, and the blood of his son Jesus cleanses from all sin. The idea of walking in the light, what does that mean? What's that all about? Well, it simply means to walk in harmony or in unison with God's Word. You remember Jesus in John chapter 8, verse 31, when he talked about those who abide in His Word. He said, they're My disciples indeed. You can't separate spiritual wealth from the Word of God. You just can't do that. Because really, the Bible is what feeds the soul. Wasn't it Jesus who said many years ago in battling the tempter, it is written, man shall not live by bread alone, but by every word which proceeds out of the mouth of God. So God's Word has the ability to strengthen and fortify the life. And the assurance is, as long as we are in step with God's Word, we enjoy His cleansing power. Now, that's not to say we're going to be perfect. We all make mistakes. We all say and do things that we regret. And yet, in light of that, here's what John said, if we confess our sins,

before the bar of heaven. And he is pleading our case to the Father, and the basis upon which we're forgiven is his blood. Now you remember the Hebrew writer said in chapter 9, verse 22, without the shedding of blood, there is no remission. And yet as a child of God, to know that we have that cleansing blood at work on a daily basis. Now there's a second thought here. First, the riches of Gaius. And then what about his reputation? Now this takes us back again to his walk in Christ. Listen again to what John writes in verse 3. For I rejoiced greatly when brethren came and testified of the truth that is in you, just as you walk in truth. I have no greater joy than to hear that my children walk in truth. So here were people that were speaking in a positive way. We might say that Gaius received a glowing commendation by brethren. And they were saying, this guy, here's a member of the body of Christ, and he is walking according to the precepts of God, walking in truth. Now that's our goal, isn't it? We want to have that same kind of reputation. Though not perfect, we're trying to live a Christian life. We're trying to walk in the light. We're trying to be a light in a darkened world. We want to be salt, that leavening agent for good. So the reputation of Gaius was in many respects stellar. So first and foremost, his walk in Christ again. But then secondly, his work in Christ. Look at verse 5. John said, beloved, you do faithfully whatever you do for the brethren and for strangers who have borne witness of your love before the church. If you send them forward on their journey in a manner worthy of God, he said, you do well, because they went forth for his name's sake, taking nothing from the Gentiles. We therefore ought to receive such that we might become fellow workers of the truth. And so I think what John is saying here is that not only did he have the reputation of walking in Christ, but he had the reputation as a worker in the kingdom of Christ. Apparently there were those who were involved in missionary endeavors. And Gaius, to the best of his ability, was providing some type of hospitality to these people. And so as a result of that, there were those that were bearing witness of his love for the church. In other words, he understood that these people were servants of God and that he could in some small measure minister to their needs. Now you remember in Titus chapter 3 at verse 1 when Paul said, be ready unto every good work. He had already prefaced that by talking about God's grace had been lavished upon the human family. And because of that grace and our obedience to the gospel, we are to live a life that is controlled by God and his word. But down in verse 14, he said we are to be zealous for good works. The picture I have of Gaius is simply this. Here's a guy that financially, physically may not have been doing so well, but here's a guy that has the mindset, I'm going to do whatever I can to advance the cause of Christ. I'm going to try to do my part to help the cause go forward. Now, that being said, what are some things that we could take away from what John said about Gaius? How is it that we, as children of God, living in the 21st century, how can we say when it comes to our soul, all is well? In other words, we're in great shape. You remember Jesus in Matthew chapter 6 taught some very basic fundamental truths that pertain to those who would be his disciples. One of the great lessons was to lay up for ourselves treasures where? Not on earth, but in heaven. In the book of Revelation in chapter 2, the Lord Jesus is surveying the seven churches of Asia in chapters

0: 2 and 3. But in chapter 2, he places the church at Smyrna under his divine microscope. And he said, I know your works, your tribulation, your poverty. But then parenthetically, here's what he says. But you are rich. If you were to describe your relationship to the Lord, your walk in Christ, would you say that you're rich in Christ? In Ephesians 1 verse 3, Paul said, blessed be the God and Father of our Lord Jesus Christ, who has blessed us with every spiritual blessing in the heavenly places. Every spiritual blessing resides in one place. So what's the point? If you are in Christ, you are incredibly wealthy. You may not know that, but you are. And you know why that is? Because you have the cleansing power of the blood of Jesus, keeping you pardoned from sin. And the only way that we can enjoy forgiveness is through that cleansing blood. And then not only do we have pardon from God, but we enjoy the peace of God. There are people in our world today, they're not at peace. They don't have that sense of calmness, but rather in their mind, they're bearing the load of guilt and shame. We might say the stain and the shame of sin. And yet Paul would say that those of us who have been justified by faith, we have peace with God. And you remember Paul would say that those of us who are in Christ, we have not only peace with God, we enjoy the peace of God that passes all understanding. And then we enjoy His presence wherever we go. What's the old song? Anywhere with Jesus, I can safely go. So we have pardon from sin, we have peace, we have His presence, we have the assurance that He hears our prayers. And then most of all, we know that we have the hope of life eternal. So why would we want to throw away our riches in Christ for what the world has to offer? One of the things that really ought to stand out, leap out off the page in Hebrews chapter 11, as it relates to the life of Moses. And you think about Moses growing up in the household of Pharaoh, a man that was steeped in wisdom that came from that way of Egyptian life. And yet the Bible says that he chose rather to suffer affliction with the people of God than to enjoy the passing pleasures of sin. You've got to make a choice. Jesus said, what shall it profit a man if he shall gain the whole world and lose his own soul? So how then can I ensure that my soul is where it ought to be, that I'm prospering spiritually? Well, number one, I submit to you, we need to associate with the right kind of people. Now look, we live in the world. And many times we work in situations that call for us to be around people that are in the world. Nothing wrong with that. But we do not want to allow the world to encroach upon our spiritual life. I have been in the corporate world, as many of you are. And I have had to be around people at various functions. When alcohol was served, I didn't drink, but everybody else was. Did I like that? No, not at all. But because of the nature of my job, I had to be at these functions. Well, what I'm saying is we ought to limit our exposure to people in the world from the vantage point that their influence does not rub off on us. Let me give you an example of what I'm talking about. In 1 Corinthians chapter 15, you remember the Apostle Paul is making the case for the resurrection of Jesus. And basically, in that chapter, he identifies eyewitnesses, those who had seen the Lord Jesus Christ. They could verify it. And then he points out, look, if the resurrection, if it's not a reality, then we're wasting our time. Our faith is vain. Our preaching is vain. We're still in sin. As he would say, we are of all men most pitiable. And so down in verse 32, listen to what Paul said. the dead are not raised. Were there people that were questioning the resurrection? Yes. Were there people that really didn't believe that Jesus had come forth from the tomb on the third day? So Paul said, look, if the dead are not raised, let us eat and drink, for tomorrow we perish. Now, what if in the first century you had been associating with people day in and day out that didn't believe in the resurrection? And you finally decided, you know what? This life is all there is. There's nothing on the other side. There's not even another side. So what we need to do, what I need to do, eat and drink, live it up, enjoy life. I mean, after all, when this life's over, it's over. And so Paul said, be not deceived. Evil companionship corrupts good morals. The people that we associate with, if our closest friends are in the world, there's a real danger that we begin acting and thinking like they do. And so we have to guard our spiritual life. We have to guard our soul. Now, many of us, we lock our doors because we want to be safe. We put our money in a safe, again, because we don't want somebody to steal it. We exercise a lot of caution in many, many areas of life. But how sad sometimes that we throw our spiritual life to the wind and fail to understand that the people that we associate with, if we're not careful, can lead us down a road from which we may not recover. Years ago, I remember an older fellow saying to me about another individual that I knew. He said, he's running with a bad crowd. You run with a bad crowd. You run with the devil's people. Don't be surprised when you start acting like the devil and his people. And I think that's what Paul is saying. Listen to what Solomon said. Solomon, renowned for his wisdom. In Proverbs chapter 1 at verse 10, Solomon said, my son, if sinners entice you, do not consent. He goes on to say, the righteous should choose his friends carefully. He that walks with wise men will be wise, but a companion of fools will be destroyed. Sometimes we have the idea that we're Teflon. Nobody can impact us. Nobody can influence us for wrong. Well, that's not always the case. You remember Demas? What was it that caused Demas to lose his faith? The world. So if we're associating with people in the world, is it not the case that maybe their lifestyle could rub off on us? Sure. John said, love not the world, neither the things which are in the world. And the reason is because the world's passing away. So the people that we associate with, go back and look at Acts 2, verse 42. You've got all these people that are obeying the gospel. Some 3,000 people became children of God in the first century. In verse 42, Luke said, and they continued steadfastly in the apostles' doctrine, now note, and in fellowship. They spent time together, didn't they? They tried to associate with, as Peter said, people of like precious faith. I wonder why that was the case. Because if I'm associating with people that think like I do, that act like I do, it's going to positively impact my life and my relationship to the Lord. Now, there's a second thought here. It has to do with our practices. A minute ago, I said that there's a correlation between our wealth in Christ and our walk in Christ. Now, John said that he rejoiced because there were those that were acknowledging the fact that Gaius was walking in the truth. And you remember he said, I have no greater joy than to hear that my children walk in truth. So if there's this correlation there, wouldn't it stand to reason that I want to spend time in this book? Think about it like this. Jesus Christ is the ultimate example, isn't he? Didn't Peter say that we have an example that we should follow in his steps, that being Christ? Didn't Paul say, be followers of me, be imitators of me, even as I also am of Christ? In 1 Corinthians chapter 11, verse 1. So I'm trying to imitate the life of Christ. I don't have the luxury of going to a particular place and sitting down and listening to Jesus talk. I don't have the luxury of seeing him visibly with my eyes. But I can still sit down and study the life of Jesus. I can see his work through the pages of the New Testament. Matthew, Mark, Luke, and John provide us with a biographical sketch of the life of Jesus. Now, you remember in Acts chapter 4 when Peter and John had been apprehended, called before the Sanhedrin council, and the Bible tells us that those who were a part of that council, that they said, these men are untrained, uneducated. In other words, they had not been to any type of rabbinical school. They had not sat at the feet of a Gamaliel. They weren't in the same class as a Nicodemus, who was identified as a ruler of the Jews. But rather, the Bible says they did take knowledge of one fact. And you know what that was? They had been with Jesus. You want to be more like Jesus? You want to make decisions that will help you and bless you in this life? Then you have the opportunity, the luxury of sitting down every single day and reading about Jesus. The more time you spend with Jesus in Matthew, Mark, Luke, and John, the more Christ-like you're going to become. But that has to become a way of life. Now, are we going to measure up every day? Of course not. There's only one perfect being that I know of, and that was Jesus. And I'm far from that. But I can try to the best of my ability to walk in his footsteps, to try to think like Jesus thought in the first century, to act like Jesus acted in the first century. I mean, it would only stand to reason that if I'm going to be Christ-like in my life, I've got to spend time with the Lord. Now, if I do that, will it bless my life? Sure. Will it enable me to grow spiritually, to become a person of wealth? Yes. But we got to spend time in his word. As the psalmist said, your word is a lamp unto my feet, a light unto my pathway. The Bible says in Psalm 1 that the ancient man of God meditated on the law of Jehovah, and he did that day and night. So what about you? There's a third possibility, and that is we spend time in prayer. Go back and just spend some time reading about the prayer life of Jesus. Jesus was sinless. And Jesus, the whole tenor of his life was about pleasing the Father. And yet here's the Son of God, the one who emptied himself, came to earth, robed in human flesh, the God-man, and what's he doing? Time and again, we see him on his knees praying to the Father. Now, you remember what Jesus said in Luke 18, verse 1? That men ought to always pray and not faint or grow discouraged. How did Jesus offset the difficulties and the troubles that often surrounded him throughout his ministry? One of the things he did, he spent a lot of time on his knees praying to God. Paul would say, continue steadfastly in prayer, or pray without ceasing. And the idea is that we spend time in prayer to God. Now, very quickly, there's one other thought I would share with you. It has to do with our passions in life. What do you enjoy doing more than anything else? I mean, if I were to ask you, what is it that makes you get up in the morning? What is it that really just gets you excited? I mean, this is what I love to do. Well, there's nothing wrong with enjoying secular things, as long as we do not allow those secular things to encroach upon our spiritual life. But you remember what Jesus said in Matthew 6:33, seek first the kingdom of God and his righteousness. If we, in our heart of hearts, determine, you know what, I'm going to seek the Lord, I'm going to seek His kingdom, I'm going to put Him before anything else, will your soul prosper? You know what the answer is? Yes, yes, yes. So I want to close today by asking this question. Is your soul prospering? The beauty of Christianity is it is an individual thing. Now, collectively, we're a part of the same body. We are a body of believers. You control the prosperity or lack thereof of your soul. The old expression, the ball's in your court. It's up to you to determine how well your soul prospers. If you're here today and you're not a Christian, I would encourage you to come to Christ. Jesus paid the ultimate price for sin. And if you want to become one of His followers, if you want to be one of His disciples, you've got to obey the gospel. Do as they did on Pentecost Day. Repent, be baptized. The Bible says the Lord will add you to the church, Acts 2, verse 47. The exhortation is to be steadfast, immovable, always abounding in the work of the Lord. Let me just make this observation very quickly in closing. This past Sunday, one of our treasured members had a medical emergency. We had no idea that she wouldn't be here today. Her family's here, but she's gone. Now, she was here worshiping God with us in the very presence of God in worship. But just a few hours later, she was literally in the presence. As Paul said, to be absent from the body is to be present with the Lord. Now, I want to ask you a question. Can you think of any better way to leave this world than among the people of God, to be in the presence of God, and then to literally be ushered before Him? I'm grateful for her life. And I'm grateful that she has gone to a better place. And the reason she's gone to a better place is because her soul prospered as she lived. 2 weeks ago, I watched as she served in the back, worked in the back, using a walker, preparing a meal for the church here. Thank God for faithfulness and for the fact that when we leave this world as one of His children, that He'll say to us, well done, good and faithful servant.
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6: When it comes to the myriad reasons people don't get enough exercise, psychologist Diana Hill has heard them all. 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She told us that she encourages people she works with to shift from an either-or mindset to a both-and mindset. Hill herself uses time at her son's baseball game to walk around the field cheering him on instead of sitting on the sidelines. She also recommends setting up your space at home, at work, in the car to facilitate movement. So every night before I go to bed, I lay out my workout clothes next to my bathroom sink so they are waiting there for me as a good reminder. I'm Dr. Sanjay Gupta, helping you live a better life.
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3: There's something I'd like to talk to you about today, something that's been circulating on the internet that's become a real problem. 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Now, a couple things you should keep in mind. 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
10: If you'd open your Bibles, please, to Mark chapter 10. I recently read an article on mothers that were polled, the 10 things they want for their children. Number one was emotional health. Number two was physical health. Number three was spiritual health. Number four was a passion for learning. Number five was good friends. Number six was joy and happiness. Number seven was purpose. Learn that they're valuable and they have a purpose. Number eight was wisdom. They think before they act. Number nine was hope. And number 10 was love. Mothers wanted their children to be loved and to love. Not one of the mothers that were polled said, "I don't want my child going to hell." The most important question that any person can ever ask would be, what do I have to do to make sure I don't go to hell? What do I have to do to make sure I go to heaven? And the best person to ask that question to would be none other than Jesus Christ. There are basically only two answers to that question. One will actually take you to heaven, the other won't. One is the broad way, and one is the narrow way. One is the straight way, one is a crooked way. One is man's works way, and the other is God's grace way. When we come to this passage of Scripture, we come now to the heart of the gospel. Jesus has been establishing the fact that all people are sinners, and in one way or another, they are condemned. And he brought out that if they do not come to faith in him, they're going to end up in a place of unquenchable fire. Now, young people may tend to think that doesn't relate to us. That's good for the older folks, but we're the young people. We really don't need to believe in Jesus Christ. In this text, Jesus specifically brings up two situations that did feature those who were young. There were children of various ages, and there was a young man. The reason why he brings this up is because he wants to teach them that those who will end up in my kingdom will be those who in childlike faith admitted they were sinners and they believed on me for salvation. That's the point. And to get to that point, or to communicate that point, there are two main episodes in the Gospel of Mark that establish. The first episode is the episode with the young children, verses 13 to 16 of chapter 10. Now, what has happened thus far, we know from chapter 10, verse 1, as Jesus is on his way to Jerusalem. He's now in Judea. This is new territory. It's new people. And verse 13 tells us, and they were bringing children to Jesus that he might touch them. The imperfect tense of the verb bringing would indicate that this was continual action. People were coming up to Jesus, bringing their children. He was confronted by people who perhaps were parents or siblings or grandparents, whoever they were bringing their children to Jesus to touch them. Now, the word children is the same word used earlier in the book to refer to a girl as about 12, but then Luke uses a word that says some of these were like babies. So we must assume that these parents were bringing their young children of all ages to Jesus so he could touch them. We're not sure why they wanted him to touch them. Lots of times in the book of Mark, in fact, most of the time, it's for the purpose of healing, but that isn't said here. In fact, Matthew brings out the fact that they wanted him to touch the children and pray over them. And since it doesn't specifically say why they wanted him to touch him and doesn't say they wanted him to heal him, we could just say they apparently were bringing their children to Jesus because they wanted them to meet Jesus. They wanted him to pray and bless them. These parents apparently and grandparents so believed in Jesus that they hauled their little children miles in rough, rugged terrain just so Jesus could touch them and pray for them. I'll tell you, parents and grandparents, you'll never regret hauling your children to church, especially if that church is dedicated to serious, reverent worship and teaching of the Scriptures. You'll never regret having your children dedicated to the Lord publicly. It shows you believe that it is a special place, the church of God, where the body of Christ meets. Well, as these parents or grandparents or whomever they are bringing their children to Jesus, according to verse 13, the disciples saw this and they wanted to put a stop to it. When the disciples saw all of these people bringing these little children to Jesus, they didn't like it. It seemed to them to be a waste of his time. Now, we know that they struggled with some pride. They struggled with thinking they had exclusive rights to Jesus. And back in this culture, children didn't really have any rights at all. They were considered to be nothing special at all. In fact, there's a letter that was written in the first century B.C. by a man named Hilarion, who wrote a letter and said to his wife, "If it's a male child, let him live. If it's a female, cast it out." That's the attitude they had. They didn't much care for children. They didn't have any social status. I mean, these children are not scholars. You can't sit down and get into a good, vibrant theological debate or discussion with

Don't you stop them from coming to me. You let them come to me. I love little children, all the children of the world, red and yellow, black and white. They're precious in my sight. You let them come to me. Secondly, he says, don't you hinder them in any way from coming to me. You don't want to prevent or hinder these children from coming to me, because the kingdom of God is actually filled up with people who've come to me in childlike faith. It's interesting, he uses a comparison adverbial statement when he says, for such as these, this is to whom the kingdom of God belongs, such as these. In other words, anybody that's in this kingdom is going to have had to come to me by simple faith like a child. There will be many seemingly insignificant people who weren't the real scholars of the world, who weren't the big names of the world, who will have simply believed in me. I want you to know, my kingdom's filled up with people like that. People who just came to me in childlike faith. But then he says something even stronger. He says, if you don't come to me like this little child, you'll not enter the kingdom. He says in verse 15, truly, I say to you, whoever does not receive the kingdom of God like a child will not enter it at all. Don't miss the adverb truly. It's a dogmatic statement of fact. Jesus is emphasizing, here are the facts that are non-negotiable, non-debatable. Whoever does not come to me in childlike faith, believing that I'm the God, Savior, Messiah, King, will not enter my kingdom. He'll not enter it at all. And he's already said where they're going to end up. He said they're going to end up in a place of unquenchable fire. You know, the truth is, little babies, little children cannot do anything except receive what's given to them. They're so trusting. Those little eyes are so looking for parents to give them good things. And Jesus said, to be saved, you must receive me like a child. And after Jesus gave these people, his disciples, this rebuke, in verse 16, the text says, he took them in his arms and he began blessing them, laying his hands on them. Now remember, these parents had taken these children to Jesus. All they wanted Jesus to do was to touch them. That's what they were looking to have him do. That's what verse 13 tells us. I mean, they had tracked Jesus down. Would you just touch and pray for my children? Jesus said, I'll do better than that. I won't just touch them. I'll actually take each one of them into my arms. And that is a marvelous theological point to get a handle on, because what Jesus is saying here is, you have a relationship with me. I'll give you far more than you ever expected. And think of this moment that these children are in the actual safe arms of Jesus Christ. Listen, you better not miss what Jesus is saying here. Because if you miss this, you can miss eternal life. No matter what your age, all of us have been affected by sin. There's none righteous, no, not one. That's God's assessment of each and every one of us. And the only way for a sinner to be saved is to receive the grace of God like a little child by faith. Doesn't matter how sophisticated you may think you are, how educated you may think you are, how religious you may think you are, you must receive Christ like a little child. And if you will by faith go to Christ, he will take you safely into his arms and safely to heaven. Which brings us to the second episode. It's the episode of the rich young ruler, verses 17 to 22. Now, Christ is on his way to Jerusalem to die for sins. He's going there to die for the sins of people. And all he asks is that people believe on him to be saved. That's the problem here. People would rather trust in themselves. They would rather trust in their religion. They would rather trust in their goodness rather than him. So Mark,

0: decides to relay another story from the life of Christ. And this story is just the opposite of a little child who is totally dependent on Jesus Christ, who would be willing to totally trust him like a little child. As Jesus continued toward Judea, he was approached by a man. Matthew brings out the fact that he was young. We don't know his age. Obviously, he wasn't real old. Luke brings out the fact that he was a ruler. He obviously was old enough to have management responsibilities. So he was old enough to rule over people. And here we learn in verse 22, he's rich. This guy's rich. He owns a lot of property. He has a lot of money. Now, when this man knew that Jesus was in the vicinity, probably wind had spread to him. He's taking these little children into his arms and he's blessing them. He ran to where Jesus was and he knelt before him. And that all appears to be real good to this point. I mean, actually, it's real honorable what he does. I mean, he goes before the Lord and he kneels down. But then he says there in verse 17, he says, "Good teacher, what shall I do to inherit eternal life?" Now, this is a pretty impressive thing this young rich guy does. I mean, he actually has knelt down before the Lord, and there's no place where you find people actually doing that. And by virtue of the fact he calls him good teacher, I mean, he has great respect for the Lord. But here's where things start to go awry. He probably heard about the fact that he's talking to children who would be in the kingdom, and he wants in on that. I mean, who wouldn't want to be in on something that you could get into the eternal kingdom? So his question indicates that he thought there was something he could do. What do I have to do? I want to earn this like those children. Apparently, something inside him told him, you don't quite have access to eternal life yet. And there must have been some conviction going on where he felt he needed to go to the Lord and ask him about this. But still, he thought he could earn it. After all, this guy is young, he's successful, he's rich. He thought he could do something to get it. But in spite of that he was young and successful and rich, he sensed, you know, there's something missing here in my relationship with God. Something just isn't quite right. Verse 18 is critical in the way Jesus responds to him. He said, why do you call me good? Because only God is good. That's important. Only God is good. The rest of us aren't. The rest of us humans are sinners who, in the sight of God, are not good. And right here is the real problem with most people. Most people consider themselves to be good, just as good as the next guy. They consider themselves to be good enough even to go to heaven. Now, the irony here is that the rich man is identified Christ as being the teacher, but not as God. So when Jesus says to him, "Why do you call me good? Because only God is good," he's making a very specific point. I am God. I am the good God. I am the only one who can take away your sins. And this question is designed to say to this young man, are you willing to admit I'm God? Had that man thought that, he would have just said, would you save me and take me to your kingdom? Would you take away my sins? This man, though, considered eternal life as something he could earn. That's how he got everything else. He thought he could do something to be saved. He thought he could earn everlasting life. Well, since this man asked Jesus what he had to do to inherit life, Jesus, who he thinks is a good teacher, says, well, if you want to do something, if you think you can do something to inherit everlasting life, you'd have to obey every bit of the Old Testament law. You couldn't have missed one thing from the Old Testament law. You would have to obey every commandment in the Old Testament law perfectly. You'd have to meet God's standards perfectly, not by your classification, but by God's classification. You would have to meet the standards perfectly if you wanted to be as good as God. That's what you'd have to do. And what Jesus is actually doing here is he's refuting the idea that you can do something to inherit everlasting life. That's the reason he's standing there. That's the reason he's standing there on earth. In fact, Paul would say in Galatians, if righteousness could come through the law, Christ died needlessly. So Jesus decides he'll play along with the guy by bringing up six commandments. He, as near as I can determine, gets these commandments from about three passages in the Old Testament, Exodus 20, Deuteronomy 5, and Deuteronomy 24. And he uses six commandments to talk to this guy. He said, all right, you want to do something? You think you can do something to inherit everlasting life? You shall not murder. Shall not commit adultery. Shall not steal. Shall not bear false witness. Shall not defraud anyone. You honor your father and mother. And when Jesus got done with that little list, the young man said, I'm good. I haven't killed anybody. I haven't committed adultery. You just talked about that business we talked about last week about divorce. I've never been that. I'm not stolen. I'm rich. I don't have to steal. I can buy anything I want. False witness? No, I try to tell the truth. I've never cheated anyone. I've tried to honor my father and mother. So with this little list that Jesus has given to him, he says to Jesus, I'm perfect. I'm perfect. In fact, he says to him, I have actually kept all these things, verse 20, from my youth up. At age 12, a Jewish young man went through what's called bar mitzvah. And when you become 13, you become a young man, a son of the covenant, responsible to the Old Testament law. And this guy really believed that ever since his bar mitzvah, he had obeyed the law completely. I mean, he's looking at the law and he's going, yeah, I hit the standard. I'm good. When Paul looked at the law, he said, oh, wretched man I am. But when this man looked at it, he said, I'm good. Because he believed external religion could take him to heaven. He truly believed that he had kept all of the Old Testament law perfectly. And if any could have kept the Old Testament law perfectly, of course, Jesus Christ wouldn't have to be here in this sin-cursed world. So in verse 21, Jesus looked at him. He felt love for him. But by the way, feeling love for him is not going to save him. He'd have to die on a cross to save him. That's where the love of God really is worked out, at the cross. If you don't go to the cross, you're no longer under the love of God. You're under the wrath of God. But verse 21 says he looked at him and he felt love for him and he said, you've come up just a little short in the assessment of yourself. You've missed one little commandment. There's one there that you haven't hit. And you'd have to keep them all to earn heaven. You love your money. You love it. In fact, you spend most of it on yourself. You have a real problem. It's called idolatry. So here's what you do. You go, you sell everything you possess, you give it to the poor, you come follow me. You want to earn heaven? That's what you do. And Jesus is getting at the heart of his problem. He trusted totally in his wealth as a sign he was blessed of God. He trusted totally in his wealth as a sign that he was saved. But he was more in love with his possessions and his money than he was even going to the kingdom of heaven. Verse 22 says, when the young man heard that, oh man, he was saddened, he was stunned, he went away grieving because he owned many things. He's not about to do that. He's not about to make that kind of commitment to Jesus Christ. He'd rather go to hell. He'd rather burn in unquenchable fire than to give up his wealth. His idol was money. The commandment he broke was, thou shalt have no other gods before me. In verses 23 to 24, Jesus looked at his disciples and he said, you know, it's very difficult for one who's wealthy to believe in me. And frankly, very few rich people are going to enter the kingdom. In verse 24, he identifies his disciples as children because his own disciples are so immature in their faith, they don't even know what's going on. They're not solid. They don't get it all. Now, some people miss the whole point of this context, which we're going to go through the rest of the context here in just a moment. But some people miss the whole point of this context, and they've come up with some idea that if you denounce wealth and you give it all away and you pursue a life of poverty, that's going to take you to heaven. There have been people in history who did that. Francis of Assisi, back in the AD 1200s, did that very thing. He came from a very rich family of silk merchants, and he decided that he was going to renounce all of his wealth and live his life in poverty as a means of getting to heaven. But when you read through the Bible, you discover, man, God did give certain people quite a bit of substance. I mean, Abraham, David, Solomon, when you get to the New Testament, you've got Philemon, and God never asked those people to give away all their wealth. In fact, if you go to 1 Thessalonians chapter 4, verses 11 to 12, Jesus said you should work and you should make a living and you should make money so that you don't have to be in debt to anybody and you can help other people with what God has given you and the blessings he's given you. So this is not promoting an idea that to get to heaven you can just sell everything, give it all away, and you'll end up there. What Jesus is doing in this case is he's exposing this man's idol. He's exposing his sin. And the disciples, they don't get it. In fact, verse 24 says the disciples were amazed at his words. Verse 26 says they were astonished and they said, well, who can even be saved? Jesus said, I'll tell you this, it's easier for a camel to go through the eye of a needle than for a rich man to enter the kingdom of God. Now, some have tried to water that down saying it was just a side door, a gate in the city that was a little side door for when people would come late at night, they could get in and they didn't have to open the main gates. I don't think that's it at all. I think he's basically using the real eye of a needle, like you would sew something with. And what he's basically saying is it is impossible for a man to do anything to inherit heaven. That's why I'm here. And the disciples said to him, well, who can be saved? Look at his answer, verse 27. With people, with men, it is impossible. Do you see his answer here? This is coming from Christ. With men, it is impossible. You cannot save yourself. You cannot do works good enough to save yourself. You can't be moral enough. You can't be good enough to save yourself. It is impossible. Salvation is only possible by relying on the grace of God. That's what he says. With people, it's impossible, but not with God. All things are possible with God. It is impossible to be saved by human merit or achievement. Salvation is an impossibility to earn. It's by grace. That's why Christ is on his way to the cross, so that he could pay a price where we could be saved. You see, what the rich man should have said to Jesus is, would you save me? Would you save me? He thought he could save himself. There are many people today who actually believe they're going to heaven because they've lived what they would call the good life. And there are many people who believe they're going to heaven because they have not committed what they would classify as any of the gross sins. What these people do not understand is in the sight of God, they're not good. As Paul says, there's none righteous, no, not one. The point of this entire context is to show you must believe in Jesus Christ to be saved just like a little child. See, if you were to bow your head in the sanctuary this morning and just say, dear Jesus, I'm a sinner. Please come into my life and save me from my sins. Like a little child, you'll be saved. In fact, that's the real question. Will you do that? Let's pray. If you've never trusted Jesus Christ as Savior, hear what Jesus says here. You're not going to save yourself. Impossible. Salvation is only possible with God. If you've never trusted Christ, here's a prayer a little child can make. Dear Jesus, I'm a sinner. Please save me. Our Father, we thank you so much for your precious word. We thank you for the Lord Jesus Christ, and we thank you for all he's done for us. What an amazing God you are to come up with a program that would permit your only begotten Son to step into this world filled with sin and problems and evil so that we might be able to enter your eternal kingdom. What grace. Thank you for it. In Jesus' name, amen. Thank you so much for listening today. If you would like a printed or a CD copy of today's study, you may write us at Texas Corners Bible Church, 7780 South 8th Street, Kalamazoo, Michigan, 49009, or you may phone us at 269-375-2391, or you may also go to our website at www.texascornersbiblechurch.org. 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
2: What would happen to you if you were down and out and there was no one to help? Where would you be if you were sick and broke in a strange city with no place to sleep and nothing to eat and no money, no credit cards, no checks, and no one to accept a collect call, no one to send you bus fare home, no one to send you money for a meal, and no home to go to, no father, no brother, no sister, no one. You know, it doesn't take long to start looking like a tramp. It doesn't take very long before you start smelling bad, about 2 days. It doesn't take long for your clothes to start looking very dirty and very worn. Do you realize how short the distance is between an executive walking along the street with his briefcase in hand and his necktie, hair combed, clean shaven? How short the distance is between that man and a man lying on a grate in a gutter? If you take away from that man all of his money and all of his support. I read a story in the August 18th Newsweek that made me stop and think. It was the My Turn column, and it was written by a mother who had gone looking for her son. Her name is Mikhail Moore, and she is surely a mother to remember. Her son, age 25, disappeared from his home 3 years ago. He was a drug user. She knew something was wrong only when his phone calls stopped, his phone and pager were cut off, and then finally letters she sent to him came back marked house vacant. She went to the authorities. She got no help. She even tried some of the television people who like to do missing persons or mystery stories, but they thought there was no real mystery to a drug addict who disappeared. Seemed obvious enough to them. Disappearing drug addicts are just not important enough anymore. They're just too common. Well, since most drug addicts live on the streets, Mikhail Moore went to the streets looking for her son. She lived in Oregon. Her son had disappeared in Phoenix, so she had to travel to look for him. She went to Phoenix. She went to the streets, and she looked as long as her money lasted, and then she went home and went to work, got a job, saved up her money, and then went back to Phoenix to search again. She repeated this process several times over the years. She learned to go all the way down to the gutters. She dressed herself as a bag lady. She went into the back alleys and the pool halls. In one of these places, she found a girl who thought she had seen Mrs. Moore's son. It was the most heartbreaking encounter in the entire piece. When the girl left, she put her arms around Mrs. Moore and said, "I wish my mom would look for me. I hope you find him." In the end, she did. After 3 years, with a persistence and a doggedness I would really want to have on my side, she finally got word to her son, and he rode his bicycle 10 miles in 106-degree heat to get to her. He is home. He is clean, and he is learning to help others get out of the hole he was in. Mikhail Moore ended her piece by saying, "Enough love can move mountains and create miracles." I believe her. She's starting a work called Pathways to help addicts and their families, and I'll bet she has somewhere in the back of her mind the girl who walked out into the night saying, "I wish my mom would look for me." I guess that girl is still out there. There's a passage from the Bible that kept coming home to me as I read this piece. It's found Ecclesiastes 4, verse 9. Two are better than one, because they have a good reward for their labor. For if they fall, the one will lift up his fellow. But woe to him that is alone when he falls, for he does not have another to help him up. It's sad, isn't it? Those people out there who are alone, who may have family somewhere that doesn't even know where they are. Again, Solomon said, if two lie together, they can have some warmth. But how can one be warm alone? And if one prevail against him, two shall withstand him, and a threefold cord is not quickly broken. You know, families have obligations. They have obligations that should not be taken lightly. No man should ever become alienated from family. He should not allow himself to be. There's safety in family. There's safety in love. I have a message for you from home. If you're out there alone and life is not working for you, if you somehow got alienated from your family, I don't care whose fault it is, go home. Take your hat in your hand. Prepare your apology if you need one, but go home. If you have simply lost contact with your family, go find them. In this day and age, no one can stay lost for long if someone determined is looking for them. And while you are thinking about going home, think for a moment about God. Jesus tended to attract a certain class of people. They were the people who needed him. There's a short passage in Luke 15 that I think is very apt. There was a time when all the publicans and sinners were coming near to hear him, and the Pharisees and the scribes, the religious establishment, the upright people, the righteous ones, said, "This man receives sinners and eats with them," as though that were a condemnation for Jesus. And he spoke this parable to them, saying, "What man of you, having 100 sheep, if he lose one of them, does not leave the 99 in the wilderness and go after the one that is lost until he finds it? And when he has found it, he lays it on his shoulders, rejoicing, and comes home, rejoicing over the fact that he's found that sheep. Who do you know that would do that?" Well, now we know of one mother who would do it. And she didn't go looking for him for 6 months. She didn't go looking for him for a year. She didn't go once and run out of money and come home and say, "I guess I've done all I can." She went back again and again, and obviously she was determined to keep looking as long as it took. She's a remarkable woman. I think sometimes what keeps a man or a woman, a boy or a girl, from going home is fear. I think that fear is there especially if you have been bad. You're afraid they just won't accept you. But you know, God has placed in men's hearts an inexorable law of family. We are bound to love our own blood, and sometimes the degree of anger at misbehavior is a direct indicator of the degree of the love. In other words, the madder they are at you, the more the indication that they care. Maybe you will be rejected, but maybe not. Go home and find out. This man who went and found the sheep, when he came home, he called all of his friends and neighbors together and said, "Rejoice with me, I have found my sheep which was lost. I say unto you, that likewise joy shall be in heaven over one sinner that repents, more than over 99 just persons who need no repentance." What a thing to think. To realize that even though you have been bad, you can go home, and that in fact there is greater rejoicing over the son that has been lost and came home than there is over the one that never left in the first place. I think it's odd that men would condemn Jesus for eating with sinners. You would think they would be thankful that a godly man might touch their lives and try to bring them back to a righteous man. The message, I guess, is that not everyone will welcome you back, but the people that really count will. He went on to say, what about that woman who had 10 pieces of silver? She lost one piece. Doesn't light a candle and sweep the house and seek diligently till she find it. And when she has found it, she calls her friends and her neighbors together, saying, rejoice with me, I've found what I lost. Likewise, I say to you, there is joy in the presence of the angels of God over one sinner that repents. You know, it's a funny thing. The very fact that you have been bad, that you've been lost, that you're out there away from everybody and your family and away from God, it makes you more valuable. I don't know if you've ever thought about that. That when you come back, there will be more rejoicing than over the good folks that stayed home. Think about that for a moment. I'll be right back.
1: 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There may be times when you feel like giving it up, but there is never a sacrifice or act of suffering that is worthless or in vain. Write for a free copy of the program titled, Is Life Worth Living? 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
2: A certain man had two sons, and the younger of them said to his father, Father, give me the portion of the goods that belongs to me or falls to me. And he divided unto them his living. And not many days after, the younger son gathered all together, and he took his journey into a far country, and there he wasted his substance with riotous living. Oh, boy. Well, you can't say he didn't have his chance, and it's not hard to imagine what kind of a life he had. Wasted his substance. It was just money to be spent. And when it was all gone, there arose a big famine in the land, and he began to be in want. So he went and joined himself to a citizen of that country, and he sent him out to the fields to feed his swine. And he got to the place to where he was ready to fill his belly with the husks that the pigs were eating. And nobody would give him anything. He was just out there. He was alone. There was no help. He at least had a job, but boy, was it miserable. I would guess that someone you used to know will be in exactly that condition tonight. He'll be sleeping somewhere in a cardboard box with an empty belly. Or he'll be out on a bench somewhere trying to keep warm in the chill night. It may be somebody you used to love. It may even be family. I can't even imagine what that's like. But when this boy came to himself, and that's the key, there was a time when he came to himself, and he started to think. And he said to himself, how many hired servants of my father's have bread enough to spare? And here I am, dying of starvation. The people that work for my dad have got money. They've got food. I know what I'm going to do. I'm going to get up and go to my dad, and I'm going to say to him, Dad, I have sinned against heaven, I've sinned before you, and I'm not fit to be called your son, and I'm not coming back for that. Just give me a job. Make me like one of your hired servants. And so he took his hat in his hand, and he prepared his speech of repentance, and he went home. And all the way home, he went over it again and again in his mind. Father, I'm sorry. I have sinned. I'm not fit to be called your son. Please give me a job. And a job was all he planned to ask for. Well, as he got on the road toward his father, while he was still a great way down the road, his father looked up and saw him, and he recognized him way off, because he knew his walk, he knew his body, he knew the basic look of the man. And he'd been looking for him. for he never had wanted him to go away, and he'd always hoped he would come back. And his father, seeing the condition he was in, had compassion. He felt sorry for him, and he ran, and he fell on his neck and kissed him. And the son started his speech. "Father, I have sinned against heaven and in your sight, and I am no more worthy to be called your son." But he didn't even get to finish his speech. The father said to the servants, "Bring the best robe and put it on him. Give him a ring to put on his hand. Put shoes on his feet. Bring here the fatted calf and kill it. Let's have a feast. Let's eat and be merry. For my son, this is my son. He was dead. He's alive. He was lost. He's found." And they had a party because this boy came home. You know, there was enough love left in his father to forgive everything. But that's not to say that everybody in the family felt that way. There was resentment in the family. And when I tell you to go home, I'm not telling you won't run into any. The elder son was in the field. And as he came and drew near the house, he heard music and dancing. And he called one of the servants and says, "What's going on?" And he said to him, "Your brother came home, and your father has killed the fatted calf, and we're having an absolute ball because he received him safe and sound." And the elder son was angry. I understand. I understand exactly how he feels. He wouldn't go in. So his father came out and asked him to. And he answered and said to his father, "Lo, these many years I have served you. I haven't transgressed at any time your commandment, and yet you never gave me a kid that I could make merry with my friends. But as soon as this son was come home, my brother came home, who has devoured your living with harlots. You've killed a fatted calf for him." And he said to him, "Son, you are ever with me, and all I have is yours. But it was right that we should make merry and be glad, for your brother was dead, and he's alive. He was lost. He's found." And I think to everyone I would say, sure, you might get rejected. Sure, there may be somebody back home that doesn't want to ever see you again. But what about those that do? And what about those who worry about you? And what about those who pray for you every night before they go to bed, asking God to take care of you, and if possible, to bring you home? You know, I know that there's not very much sometimes we can do to help someone who doesn't really want that help and really doesn't want out of it. But you know, here and there are people who do want out. There are people who want their life back, and there's just no way that they can get there. They can't get home. They can't find a bus ticket. They can't make a phone call. They don't have anything. And sometimes they have still that shred of pride left, or fear, that keeps them from calling you. Some time ago, an old acquaintance showed up at my office. He was wearing old and dirty clothes. He had a sleeping bag and some things in a sack, and he carried all his stuff around with him on a bicycle. Didn't ride the bicycle. He used the bicycle merely to carry the weight of the things that he carried, his possessions. Everything he owned was in those sacks and bags and the sleeping bag he'd rolled up on a bicycle. He had a sad story. He was mentally ill, but it could be controlled by medication. He just didn't have the money for the medication. He wanted somebody to give him the money to get his medication, and he wanted permission to sleep out in back of our office. He couldn't get a job. He had no transportation, and he had no way to make himself presentable. I mean, how do you, when you're in that condition, get presentable enough to go get a job? How do you get to where you can walk in and look clean and well-shaven and be neat and smell good and say, "I need a job," and look the guy in the eye when you can't even get yourself clean to go do that? And he had no way to get to the job if he'd gotten one. Had no car, no transportation. And these days when everybody's got a car, public transportation is not readily available. Well, we helped him as best we could, and in a few days, he was gone. Later, he called us back and wanted to borrow $20 or wanted us to give him $20. And a friend who had known him well came in to me and said he'd called and suggested that maybe we ought to try to help get him on his feet. So we decided between the two of us to make him a proposal. We would foot the bill for his medication. We would be sure he had that. He had to come to our town, and we would get him a room to live in. We would get him some clothes so he could get an interview. We would get him basic transportation to get to work. We sat down with a pencil and a piece of paper, and we calculated the expense of saving a man. And we decided we could afford it. In fact, we decided we really couldn't afford not to do it for him. So here we are. We'd already told him to call us back, that we would do what we could for him, and we'd see if we couldn't help him out. When he called back, we made our proposal. We'd help him all the way through to getting a job. We'd get him back on his feet, get him to where he could make car payments on a little, clunker of a car. We'd help him get started in life again. He turned us down. All he wanted from us was $20. We gave it to him and never heard from him again. There was a time when a man like this would be locked up in an institution. But some time ago, our society and its wisdom decided that we have no right to take away this man's freedom. So he lives on the street or dies on the street. And without his medication, he is in torment. What he needs is family. But as far as I know, he had none. He had friends who were willing to help him, but who had no authority to make him take the help. What he really needed was healing. And I only know one place he could go for that. But you know, a miraculous healing from God may not be enough. I'll tell you what the rest is after these words.
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2: A miraculous healing from God might not be enough. Well, let me illustrate this with a story from Jesus, Matthew 12, verse 43. He said, when you've cast an unclean spirit out of a man might be possessed with a demon or some such, and you come along and cast him out, and when the unclean spirit has gone out of a man, he walks through dry places seeking rest and finds none. And then he says, I will return to my house from whence I came out. And when he came back, he found it empty, swept, and garnished. He goes then and takes with him seven other wicked spirits, more wicked than himself, and they enter in and dwell there. And the last state of that man is worse than the first. Even so shall it be to this wicked generation. What he's saying is really pretty simple. Sure, you can get cleaned up. Sure, you can be healed. Sure, you can have all these terrible things that you've done forgiven and taken away from you. But unless somewhere along the line, someone or something moves into your life to take the place of what left, unless meaning can come into your life, purpose can come into your life, goals, objectives, work, sooner or later, you can find yourself right back where you were. And maybe in some ways more important, unless support comes into your life, if you're left alone, you're going to fall again. The words of Solomon just ring in my mind. Two are better than one, because they have a good reward for their labor. For if they fall, the one will lift up his fellow. But woe to him that is alone when he falls, because he doesn't have another to help him up. There is no support group that means more to a man or a woman than their family. And if you're isolated from your family, go home. Again, Solomon said, if two lie together, well, they can keep warm. But how can one be warm alone? And if one person can prevail against you, if there are two of you, you can withstand it. And a threefold cord is not easily broken. Why is it that a healing miracle from God may not be enough? Because a man or a woman needs support. They need family. They need friends. Well, what happens to you if you don't have any family? If there's nobody to go home to, and you've lost all your friends? Go to church. Find a church and go to it. And look for a church that will support you. Look for a church that's willing to have you there. Look for a church that cares about people, because you need a support group. And a church? Well, in a way, the church needs you. Michaela Moore knows what it is like to play God. She went out and rescued her son. She didn't wait for him to come to himself. She didn't even know if he had a mind left or if he was even alive. She only knew that he was her son and that she had an obligation to go out there and find him. But here is something for you to think about. Man is made in the image of God. We are driven inside by the same things that drive God. Every mother who has ever lived has down inside of her a drive to save her children. Dads have that drive in a different way, but they got that drive from God. You can trust that just like God wants to go out and save his children, your family ultimately want you saved as well. By the time Michaela Moore found her son, he had been trying to leave the drug scene for about a year. Why do you suppose he had not contacted his mother? Well, it turned out that his silence was all about protecting his mother. Her search for him? Well, that was all about protecting him. I know nothing about her faith. I know nothing about Pathways, an organization she is starting to help addicts and their families. But with this formidable woman founding it, it will make it, because she is a winner. Until next time, this is Ronald Dart, and I was just wondering, why don't you go on home?
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0: Today on the Baptist Bible Hour, Lasser Bradley Jr. brings us the first portion of a message titled Resting While You Work, based on Joshua chapter 13. Work and rest are both essential parts of life, and Scripture teaches the importance of each. But what does it mean to experience rest even while we are actively engaged in the work God has given us to do? In this message, we begin to explore how God's people were called to labor in the land He had given them, while at the same time trusting in His promises and finding rest in Him. With today's message, here's Lasser Bradley Jr.
1: Rest and work are two important parts of life. Work is good. God commanded Adam, even before the fall, to work, to subdue the earth and to have dominion over it. In the book of Exodus, chapter 20, verse 9, he says, 6 days shalt thou labor and do all thy work. So God expects man to work. Ecclesiastes 9:10, whatsoever thy hand findeth to do, do it with all thy might. And then the apostle deals with an issue that was troubling the church at Thessalonica when in 2 Thessalonians chapter 3, verse 10, he says, for even when we were with you, this we commanded you, that if any would not work, neither should he eat. So Paul says that work is essential. It is expected that if one is going to eat, they will work for it. Certainly, slothfulness is condemned numerous times in the Scriptures. Proverbs chapter 19, the 15th verse, slothfulness casteth into a deep sleep, and an idle soul shall suffer hunger. And then coming to the New Testament, the book of Hebrews, chapter 6, verse 12, that ye be not slothful, but followers of them who through faith and patience inherit the promises. Rest is a blessing. Ecclesiastes 5:12, the sleep of a laboring man is sweet. And during the rush of so much activity during the life and ministry of Jesus, it was necessary for him to call his disciples aside that they might rest. Mark chapter 6, verse 31. And he said unto them, come ye yourselves apart into a desert place and rest a while. For there were many coming and going, and they had no leisure so much as to eat. So Jesus said that resting is essential. And he called his disciples aside that they might be able to rest. And then coming to Hebrews chapter 4, verse 9. There remaineth therefore a rest to the people of God. Verse 11. Let us therefore labor to enter into that rest, lest any man shall fall after the same example of unbelief. So from these various scriptures, we must conclude that rest is important and work is vital, both being a part of our daily lives. Now, what a unique situation we would find if we could learn how to rest while we work. And from the spiritual standpoint, that is not only a possibility, it is a part of the Christian experience. So my subject today is resting while you

At this juncture, the land rested from war. Now today we go to chapter 13, Joshua chapter 13, verse 1. Now Joshua was old and stricken in years, and the Lord said unto him, Thou art old and well stricken in years, and there remaineth yet very much land to be possessed. Joshua was probably about 100 years old at this time. And the Lord reminds him, you are stricken in years, but he also gives him a new assignment. He's not going to be leading the army anymore. He's not going to be out on the battlefield. But he says there remaineth much land to be possessed, and that would have to take place over the years to come. But at this point, Joshua is going to allocate the various parts of the land to the tribes of Israel, seeing that they receive their inheritance. Verse 7, Now therefore divide this land for an inheritance unto the 9 tribes and half tribe of Manasseh. Moses had already given the inheritance to 2.5 tribes that were situated on the east side of Jordan. And now Joshua is to see to it that all the other tribes are given their inheritance. And great detail is given, describing the borders of the land, describing the various places where the tribes would be given their allocation. So we see Joshua is older, but he's not giving up. He's still got some work to do, and God has given him an assignment in particular that he will see to it that this inheritance is allocated. That might be an encouragement. Sometimes older people begin to feel that their days are past and there's nothing they can do in the service of God. Certainly their activities may be limited, but even a person who is infirm, not able to go out, and on a sick bed, can be one who prays diligently, prays for God's people in general, as we're admonished to do in the 6th chapter of the book of Ephesians. So first of all, as we think on this theme, resting while you work, we want to see God's dealings with Israel. God gave them the land of Canaan. It was according to his plan, his purpose, a covenant that he made with their fathers. Deuteronomy chapter 4, we read beginning with verse 37. And because he loved thy fathers, therefore he chose their seed after them and brought thee out in his sight with his mighty power out of Egypt. Now, how many times have you heard reference to their deliverance from Egypt? But the reason you hear it a lot is because God saw to it that that account is repeated over and over again. He did not want his people to forget. He wanted them to remember they were slaves. They were in bondage. But God brought them out. He had a purpose in bringing them out. Brought them out by his mighty power to drive out nations from before thee greater and mightier than thou art. You're going to go into a land where these nations are greater, they're stronger, their military men are better prepared than yours, but I'm going to bring you in to give their land for an inheritance as it is this day. Now keep in mind, this land that they're receiving belongs to God. God has a right to give it to whomever he pleases, and he's giving it to them as an inheritance. They didn't work for it. They didn't deserve it. It was according to God's covenant with their forefathers that they were receiving the land. Now, in the 6th chapter of the book of Deuteronomy, verse 10, it says, And it shall be when the Lord our God shall have brought thee into the land which he swore unto thy fathers, to Abraham, to Isaac, and to Jacob, to give thee great and goodly cities which thou buildest not. He's enumerating some of the particular benefits and blessings that they're going to receive. Because of this covenant that God made with their fathers, they're going to come into a land where there are great cities that they didn't build, and there are houses full of good things which thou fillest not,
and wells which thou diggest not, vineyards and olive

0: of trees which thou plantest not, when thou shalt have eaten and be full, then beware lest thou forget the Lord which hath brought thee forth out of the land of Egypt from the house of bondage. Thou shalt fear the Lord thy God and serve him. So what a blessing. They've been in bondage. They didn't own any land. They didn't have any great possessions. But now they're going to come into a land where there are cities they didn't build, houses that they didn't fill with good things, wells they didn't dig, but they're going to get the advantage of it. They're going to get the blessing because they're receiving it as an inheritance, a gift from God. And he says, when you come into the land and you enjoy these benefits, be careful. Beware that you do not forget the Lord. You say, well, why would that have been necessary? Since God had blessed them so much in bringing them out of bondage and protecting them for 40 years through the wilderness, surely these people will always be mindful of the goodness and mercy of God. But you know enough about the Old Testament to know that was not the case. In spite of the admonitions that were given, these people did, in time to come, forget, turn from serving the true and living God, and were influenced by the idolatrous practices of the people around them. But they're admonished at this point, do not forget the Lord, but thou art to serve him. Deuteronomy 27:3 further describes the land which the Lord thy God giveth thee as a land that floweth with milk and honey. So it's a good land, a desirable land. And God is giving it to them. And it's a place where they were going to have rest, a land of peace and rest. But they had to fight in order to conquer the land, in order to receive the benefits of what God was giving them. They understood that this was not something that they had worked for. They didn't pay for the land. God had given it to them. Joshua chapter 1, verse 2, Moses, my servant, is dead. These words addressed to Joshua. Now therefore arise, go over this Jordan, thou and all this people, unto the land which I do give them, even to the children of Israel. I'm giving them this land. This is my grace. This is my love, my blessing to give it to them. Verse 13, remember the word which Moses, the servant of the Lord, commanded you, saying, the Lord hath given you rest and hath given you this land. So we want to emphasize the point. It was not only a land with many great benefits, material benefits that they could enjoy, but it was described as a land of rest. Now, when you follow those early chapters in the book of Joshua, as we have done in our studies, you see conflict. You see war, you see battle. But all of that was necessary in order to possess their possessions, in order to take the land which was rightfully theirs because God had given it to them. So God promised that he would be with them as they claimed what he was giving them. Verse 5 of chapter 1 in the book of Joshua. There shall not any man be able to stand before thee all the days of thy life. As I was with Moses, so I will be with thee. I will not fail thee or forsake thee. Now this is significant. This is a promise given to Joshua when he's embarking upon the warfare necessary to take the land. And God says, I will not fail thee or forsake thee. I want you to remember that, and I'm going to refer to it later in the message. Verse 9, have not I commanded thee? Be strong and of a good courage. Be not afraid, neither be thou dismayed, for the Lord thy God is with thee whithersoever thou goest. My, what encouragement. No need to be alarmed, no need to fear. God says, I'm going to be with you wherever you go. So you can have confidence as you come to this land with cities that are walled up and military forces which are well prepared with their chariots of iron, but you don't have to be afraid because I'm going to give you the victory. And as they moved forward in their conquest, they set up various memorials as a reminder of what God had done for them. You recall the first one was when they came across the River Jordan. There were 12 stones put in the midst of the river and 12 stones put on the bank. And it was said that in time to come, and the children will inquire, what mean these 12 stones on the bank of the river? And you will then tell them your history. That as a people, you were in bondage. You were slaves in Egypt, but God brought you out, directed your path, brought you through the wilderness, brought you to this place, even when this river was out of its banks at flood stage. But he rolled back the waters and brought the people across safely. Remember it. Don't forget what God has done for you. Now, if that was important for Israel in those days, it's surely important for us. We may not set up a monument, but we need to have those spiritual touch points in our life where we can look back and remember, here's a place where God uniquely blessed. Here's a place where God did something special, and I want to remember it. I share with you. You know that since last April, I've had a problem with my eyes. It's been a real struggle. First had a problem with a lot of pain. They got that under control, but my vision is blurry. And so it has slowed me down a lot. It takes longer to do my reading and studying. I am happy to report that my doctor said the last time he ran some tests that there's some good things going on in my eye. Must be way in the back part. Hasn't helped my vision yet, but it's encouraging to know that he thinks something positive is happening. But what I'm getting to, last week, toward the end of the week, I got up in the morning and it felt like something was in my eye. And I know the doctor said at times if you have that, kind of pull down on your eyelid and that'll cause some moisture and it may ease it up. Well, I did that for 2 days, and I put all kinds of eye drops in, and it didn't help. When I got up last Sunday morning, it was worse. By the time I got to church, it was severe. And I just thought, I don't see how I can preach. I know I'm not going to be able to read. So rather than to deliver the message that I'd prepared, I guess I'll just have to use scriptures that I can quote and try to do the best I can with it. But the discomfort was so great, I thought even with that, I won't be able to speak very long. At 11:05, I just went to the Lord once again. I'd been praying all morning. I just prayed, Lord, I'm here. I want to deliver this message, but I don't see how I can with this discomfort in my eye. I pray you'll bless it to be relieved, if it can be your will. And I pulled down on my eyelid one more time like I'd done several times over the previous days. And when I let it up, the pain was completely gone. The discomfort was removed. And I was able to come in here 5 minutes later and begin the service. I just share that because I do believe it was an answer to prayer. It was God's intervention. And when we have those experiences in life, we certainly want to acknowledge answer to prayer when God does answer prayer and recognize those special things that he does for us along the way. Well, there was another memorial set up by the Israelites at the entrance of Ai as a reminder of God's faithful help to his people so that even though there was a defeat there initially because of sin in the camp, that they ultimately had victory. They also set up a memorial at Mount Ebal, where the law was written on the stones as a reminder to the people that they were to obey God and that their success did, in fact, require obedience. And then there were stones set up at the mouth of the cave where those 5 kings were buried that had been hanged. And after their death, they were put in the cave and these stones were set up. Just another reminder, God is blessing us to have victory. So they did have to engage in battle to possess the land. The land was rightly theirs. God was giving it to them, but they did have to do battle. Joshua chapter 5, verse 4. And he said, nay, but as captain of the host of the Lord. Now Joshua is getting ready to go forward to battle, and a man appears. And he asked the man, are you with us or against us? And the man says, nay, but as captain of the host of the Lord am I now come. I believe this is one of those pre-incarnate experiences where Jesus Christ himself was speaking here to Joshua. And Joshua fell on his face to the earth and did worship and said unto him, what saith my Lord unto his servant? So Joshua was ready to take orders from the Lord. The Lord recognized as captain of the host, captain of the army. In the book of Obadiah, verse 17, it's talking about something that would happen at a later time, but the language is exactly what we want to get at. Obadiah 17, but upon Mount Zion shall be deliverance, and there shall be holiness, and the house of Jacob shall possess their possessions. That's what we're talking about when Joshua then, under the Lord's direction, was leading the people forward to battle. The land was theirs. It was theirs according to covenant. It was theirs because of God's gift. But in order to enjoy it, in order to reap the benefits that have been previously described, they had to fight the enemy. They had to claim it. One place it said, wherever the sole of your foot does tread, it'll be yours. But you've got to get up and go forward and face the enemy. Now, there were consequences. If they failed in this, Joshua chapter 13 of the 13th verse, nevertheless, the children of Israel expelled not the Gershonites and the Maacathites. They dwell among the Israelites unto this day. So even after all of these successful battles, they come to some and decide, we're not going to drive them out. We don't know what all of the motivation was, but God had warned them in advance, that's going to be trouble. I don't want you to be influenced by the pagans that occupy this land. They are a wicked people, and that's why God's sending judgment and driving them out. If you allow them to remain, you may say initially, we're strong, we're not going to be influenced. But the fact is, over time, you will be influenced. And that's exactly what happened. Not only these peoples, but there were others at later times that they allowed to remain. And they began to intermarry. And when they did, then some of the Israelites took up the gods of the women that they had married, and they were guilty of idolatry. So God is warning them not to be influenced, not to allow even these idolatrous worshipers to remain. The land is yours. You occupy it. You claim it. You drive them out. They had been adequately warned of the danger, but they didn't heed it. Now, seeing God's dealings with Israel, the question may come, how does this all apply to us? Isn't this just a historical account of years ago that might be intriguing to read, but does it really apply to us today? It most certainly does. Because as we've cited several times, it says that these things of old were written for our learning and admonition. There's a lesson that we're to learn. So let's see. In fact, we're going to go to the book of Ephesians for several references. And it's really interesting to see a parallel between the book of Joshua and the book of Ephesians. Book of Joshua begins with conflict, but it's on the basis of what was given to them. And then the peace and blessing comes at a later time. Well, the book of Ephesians begins with a declaration of what has been given us. And then we go on to the last three chapters, and there's instruction given about how we're to live, and part of that involves conflict and the battle in which we're engaged. So, what is this all about? We're talking about resting while you work. Joshua had something to rest in while he was fighting the battles. He was resting in the promise of God. He was resting in the fact that God said, you don't have to be afraid. I'm going to be with you wherever you go. I'm with you. So he could rest in that promise while he labored and worked diligently. So what about God's dealings with us? We have rest because of what he's given us, because of our inheritance in Jesus Christ. Salvation is a gift. Ephesians 2, 8 and 9 says, "For by grace are ye saved through faith, and that not of yourselves. It is the gift of God, not of works, lest any man should boast." So just as this land was a gift to the Israelites, salvation itself is a gift to us. We didn't have anything to do with paying for it. It's a gift.
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Others didn't care that much about. 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
3: The Perrys have added Cole Watson as their newest vocalist. Cole was previously with the Kingsmen. The Perrys are celebrating 55 years in Southern gospel music with Libby Perry Stuffle, Jared Stuffle, Joseph Reed, and Cole Watson as the current lineup. The Blackwood Brothers were recently on the stage at the Grand Ole Opry to sing with the legendary Don McLean, best known for his classic song, American Pie. Jake Wood of Mercy's Well will be coming off the road after 11 years with the group. Mercy's Well was formed in 1998, and manager Brad Strider and Greg Gaynor will continue with the new third member to be announced soon. That's a look at some of the happenings in the world of Southern Gospel. You can keep up with the latest Southern Gospel news by reading Christian Voice Magazine. 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
2: We have been on the road.
3: Yes, we have. We've been to the Lowesville Gospel Concerts. Anthem Edition was there. It was their first time there, and I believe we have a clip.
2: We do.

0: that game.
1: Yeah. Andrew!
2: Anthem Edition's first time in Stanley, North Carolina, and they made quite an impression.
3: Yes, they did. Who has a birthday this week?
2: Happy birthday to Mark Trammell. Mark sings with the Mark Trammell Quartet. His birthday is May 11.
3: And we wish a happy birthday to all our Southern Gospel friends.
2: We have much more coming up on this week's edition of Gospel Music Today. 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
3: Shanna Smith has a self-titled CD, and it was produced by Trey Corley. The CD opens with You Are Great, O Lord, and has other songs such as Time After Time, The Name, Count the Stars, and Almighty God is He. That's the new CD by Shanna Smith.
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2: We had the On the Road studio at the National Quartet Convention. We spoke to a good friend, Les Butler. That's up next on Gospel Music Today. We are at the National Quartet Convention with a good friend of ours. This is Les Butler, and Les, welcome to Gospel Music Today.
4: Glad to be here. As always, thank you, Ken.
2: Les, the man behind Real Southern Gospel Radio, and let's talk a little bit about that first. How long has that been going on now?
4: We went on the air January 3rd, 2022. So as of this taping, 3.5 years or so.
2: Yeah. And what was your goal on the first day?
4: Well, you know what? That's a great question. And I don't know that I had a specific goal. Maybe I did. It was such unfounded territory for me because I'm a, like kind of we were talking about off camera a while ago, I'm a terrestrial radio guy, bricks and mortar. I had done that for 40 years. And now I'm doing this radio station that's not that. And I didn't know what I was doing. And so I didn't know if I was going to do it well or not do it well. I just jumped in the deep end of the pool with the vision that the Lord gave to me while I'm dying in a hospital bed. This is where this was birthed.
2: That's right.
4: And so I didn't know other than I just knew I had to do it. And I'm in territory that's unfamiliar to me. So I was like, okay, Lord, I'm doing it because you told me to. I'm unfamiliar with

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1: Format?
0: It was contemporary Christian music, if you can believe that, from the Real Southern Gospel Radio guy. But they let me do a five-hour Southern Gospel show on Saturday nights from 7 p.m. to midnight. So I said, all right, I'll do your CCM music if I get to do that. And so we agreed. And man, the Southern Gospel thing, numbers-wise, because they were big enough, you know, that was a Chicago market station. Right. So they had Arbitron ratings and all that kind of stuff. And the numbers that I had on the Southern Gospel station dwarfed what they were doing on the CCM stuff. And it made them so mad. I was so happy when those books would come out and they would look at the numbers and they'd get to mine. They, are you kidding me? And so that's how it started. That was 78.
1: Mm-hmm. Ooh, a commercial station, commercial license.
0: Yeah.
1: Well, they should have been thrilled.
0: Well, they were. But they were scratching their head. How is this happening?
1: Yeah.
0: You know?
1: Yeah,
0: it was commercial station. And it was very, very good.
1: We have a Real Southern Gospel talent agency now. How's that going?
0: It's going really well. It's still, that's very much in the infant stage yet, but it's doing well. I mean, we're getting calls on the artists that we work with. We are engaging them, booking them, and they're happy. So I gauge the success of that from what the artists are telling me. And so I think we're onto something. I think that's going to be a very good thing.
1: Mm-hmm. And we got a nice surprise in the mail a few weeks ago. We got Les Butler's new book. We brought it with us here to the convention and promptly put it somewhere. We don't know where it is.
0: Okay.
1: But you brought it with you.
0: There it is.
1: And tell us about the book.
0: Well, it's called Clear and Obvious Assignment. And that title was given to me from a listener. And actually, I was almost completely done with the book. I'm talking about 99% done with the book. And I got an email from a listener, and it was a long email, and I mean, it was blessing me. She was just talking about how what we do, how it's impacted her, impacted her family. And she said in that dissertation, she said, it's obvious that God had a clear and obvious assignment for you. And that jumped off of, when I read that, it might as well have been, you know, highlighted and a neon light jumping up at me. Because I had a working title that I've already forgotten. I forgot what the working title was. But when that hit me, it was like, that's the book. That's the title. So thank you, listener.
1: It's good. It's a good book, too.
0: Thank you.
1: We had a wonderful time a couple of years ago. You invited us to watch you for one day producing the tracks for a CD by the Inspirationals Quartet of Texas. We had a great time that day.
0: Good.
1: We see things on Facebook now. You're doing more and more production work.
0: We've been very busy, yes.
1: What is the role of the producer?
0: Well, I can say it the way that I do it. When we agree with myself and the artist agree, then I start getting a hold of writers, publishers, start digging up songs. I've got a bunch of songs that we have through associations I've had for 50 years. And then I just start sending them songs, and they normally will pick 20 or 30. Then we start talking about them. We start looking at tempos and time signatures. We want to be sure that they're not all fast, they're not all slow, they're not all 4/4, they're not all 6/8. So we get a variety of all that. So we get that variety. We hone in on the 10. And I set a tracking date, start working on getting the players that will best produce the sound that we need to have for that particular group and that kind of recording. Book the date, do the tracking session. They'll take the tracks back home with them. They'll work on their vocals for a few weeks, few months, till they're feeling pretty comfortable about things. Come back to the studio, we'll do the vocals. And then we start mixing and editing, tuning, aligning, and doing all the post-production stuff. And we got a record. And so normally that's kind of a long process. That's normally a 6-9 month process.
1: Mm. Yeah. We've heard some good ones.
0: Well, thank you. I've been very blessed with the people the Lord's brought by my way. I'm very honored.
1: And you're working with some great groups, too. We, of course, have our old friends from Oklahoma, the Williamsons, and some of the other groups that you work with.
0: Yeah, well, you know, the Mid-South Boys, that's a name from the past, and there is a new Mid-South Boys. It's none of the old fellas, but here's kind of the connection. But beside one of the gentlemen in the group bought the name and the rights and all that, got beyond that. They, you know, the Mid-South Boys started off in the 70s as a traditional Southern Gospel quartet, bass singer and all that. And then it kind of segued into the country gospel sound that they really put on the map in the 90s.

0: Well, these guys are a quartet, and they do that 70 sounding Mid-South quartet stuff, and the other half the records, this country stuff that the newer Mid-South boys did, and they put it together as a quartet, and it's really good. They actually pull off the original classic sound and the country sound from the last Mid-South group, and they melt it together, and it's really good. So I got them. I tell you, KT&T, be watching for them. Trio, Kentucky, really big sound. They're very close to where the Goodmans were from. They're in Madisonville, very close to Madisonville in Kentucky. And they've got that. Now, the Goodmans were a quartet with Rusty singing bass, so they don't have that. It's three. But they've got that really big vocal sound. And they're someone I think to be looking at. Mm-hmm. They're great. And I mean, I've just got so many. But there's a couple for you. Of course, the Inspirationals Quartet of Texas. And yes, the Williamsons, my word. I mean, Lisa's writing, her singing, the four parts, the blend and the family harmony and all that. It's as good as it gets.
1: All right. Some good things coming up then.
0: Oh, yes.
1: Les Butler, it's always great to see you. We thank you for being with us on Gospel Music today.
0: Love you and Gene. Thank you for having me. You're wonderful folks, and I'm glad that you're a part of what we do in Southern Gospel Music.
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0: The Trouble With Me is a new CD by Steve Ladd, and it was produced by Cody McVeigh and has my all-time favorite, Preach the Word, along with Everyday Saints, Mercy Seat, Sometimes the Devil Tells the Truth, and I'm With the Band, which features Michael and Ronnie Booth. That's The Trouble With Me by Steve Ladd. We have a song from the vault this week.
1: Yes, we do. This is the Calvarymen Quartet from Flint, Michigan. The song is Go to That Land. The Calvarymen up next on Gospel Music Today.
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0: 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Make him welcome.
1: 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Everybody's gonna be singing that story. 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

That's Mark Lowry with Mama Prayed. Welcome to our Mother's Day edition of the program. Proverbs 31 verse 10 says, "Who can find a virtuous woman? For her price is far above rubies." And in verse 28, the Bible says, "Her children arise up and call her blessed, her husband also, and he praiseth her." Many young girls aspire to be more like their mother, like Morgan Easter, who sings, "Like My Mother Does."

0: like my mother does. That's Morgan Easter Smith with a hug for her mom, Sherry. Many of us still have our moms, but some have a great homecoming day to look forward to. Clint Brown of Southbound remembers some special things about his mother.
1: The one thing that I can say about my mom that really has stuck with me through my whole life was in the beginning, my dad was a hardworking man in the South, and all of his brothers and all of his cousins and friends worked at the same plant that he worked at. And then my brothers, who were both older than me, followed in his footsteps. And of course, I took a different route called ministry, which was never looked at as a positive thing. And the one thing I remember is my mom

0: That's Southbound. It's our Mother's Day celebration, and we have much more coming your way. In just a moment, Isaac Moore of the Inspirations has some sweet words for his mother. Welcome back. Coming up, some special thoughts from Isaac Moore of the Inspirations about his mom. The three Heath brothers have a perfect song for the occasion. Here they are with the Mother's Day song.
1: I

0: That's the three Heath brothers with the Mother's Day song. Isaac Moore of The Inspiration shares some sweet thoughts about his mom.
1: You know, I've heard a lot of people that are parents say you shouldn't force your children to do something that they don't want to do. I'm not a parent, but I've been a kid, and I have to say I don't agree with that at all. You know, people force their kids all the time. They sign them up for T-ball, sign them up for peewee football and basketball, and make them take piano lessons and do recitals and stuff like that. Why in the world would you not encourage your children and make them get around the piano and sing for God? So my mother made us do that. There was no choice. You're going to get around this piano and you're going to learn these songs so our family's ready to sing when we get called on at church on Sunday. And she made us do that, and I don't guess I should hold that against her, because I'm able to do what I'm doing today because of that. We were taught about the Lord, not just about gospel singing. She taught us about the Lord. She taught us how we could find Him. When I went to hear the group when I was 6 years old, The Inspirations, in Chattanooga, I told my parents I wanted to sing with The Inspirations when I grew up. And I'll never forget what my mother said to me in the car on the way home. She said, "Son, if you'll kneel down beside your bed every night and you'll pray and ask God to allow you to do that, He'll give you the desires of your heart." So that's what I did. 13 years later, God did exactly what my mama said He would do. And I owe so much to my mother. Wonderful Christian woman. Godly woman.
0: That's Isaac Moore. Here are The Inspirations in front of a live audience with When I Wake Up to Sleep No More.

0: The inspirations when I wake up to sleep no more. Jonathan Wilburn loves his mom, Elaine Wilburn.
1: In Proverbs 31:10, the Bible asks a question. Who can find a virtuous woman? I'm thankful that I have a mother that's a virtuous woman who's been an example to our family, has been a Christian testimony to thousands of others around the nation. Thank God that we found a virtuous woman in Elaine Wilburn, my mom. Happy Mother's Day, Mom, and to all the mothers out there.
0: That's Jonathan Wilburn, and here he is with Mama.

0: Sunday drive, he'll never stop being good. Sarah Davison of High Road shares a few thoughts on Mother's Day.
1: I was so spoiled with love and saw God's love and grace in her from such a young age. And now that I'm grown, I honestly see even more of the love that she gave as a mom now, and just how she shows love to so many people around her. When she makes you your favorite cake for your birthday or still sends you a Valentine in the mail, I guess it's just little things like that that I'm so thankful for. And I know that there are so many wonderful moms out there that have shown so much love to their kids, their grandkids, and anybody that's around them. So happy Mother's Day to all the moms out there that make this world an extra special place to be. We are so grateful for you. Happy Mother's Day.
0: That's Sarah Davison, and here is High Road with that.

0: That's what love is. That's High Road.
1: Yes, God bless you. Thank you for taking my phone call. This is David and Norman from Morristown, Tennessee. One of the wonderful songs my brother and I appreciate about Mind Your Snuggle that's gone on to be with the Lord is by Tim Green, the Greens. It's called Mama's Heart. When we were growing up, my mother always attended our Little League baseball games that we played in the summer, and a lot of times we didn't have no way of getting to the games and back and forth from our home because we didn't have a vehicle, but the Lord always managed to get us there and back, you know, and so that was so what a wonderful memory that is, that was from our mom. And but one of the main things that we appreciate more so about our mom, that she was a praying mom, and that she done without so we can have. But what a precious memory my mother is. She went on to be with the Lord in 76. Anyway, thank you for taking my request. And if you could play Tim Green, Mama's Heart, that would be so refreshing. And thank you. God bless you. Have a wonderful day.
0: David and Norman, thanks for your request. Here's a classic that I think you'll love. The Greens with Mama's Heart.

Well, Mom, there's a few thank yous that I've needed to tell you for a long time, and I thought right now might be as good as any. First, let me say thanks for all those clothes you washed and darning all those socks, cooking all those meals. Mom, I'll never forget a day as I was a kid playing baseball in front of our entire community. I hit the ball and it was a foul ball. Mom, I ran all the bases all the way home. The whole town just laughed and laughed. Never been more embarrassed in all my life. But Mom, when I came to you that day, Mom, you weren't laughing. And I just wanted to say thanks. Because you just put your arms around me and said, son, you were the best one on the team. Mom, I'll never forget that night me and my friends camped out in the backyard. First time I'd ever spent the night outside. I kept looking through the zipper of that old tent, and every time I'd look out, well, Mom, it was your face that was pressed against the glass in the back window of our house. Mom, thanks for watching over me all night.

0: Mama's Heart. That's the Greens. And we'll have more of our Mother's Day celebration coming up in just a moment. Our Southern Gospel Headlines of the Week.
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8: You know, one of the weirder things I've seen on social media lately is parents feeding their babies butter. Like whole sticks of butter. They swear that it helps them feel fuller after meals and get a good night's sleep, among other things. There's actually something to this. You know, butter is full of fat, which a rapidly growing infant needs, but eating butter all the time results in, quote, boxing out other important nutrients they need as well. Spokesperson for the Academy of Nutrition and Dietetics told us she recommends half a teaspoon to a teaspoon melted and then added to a puree. Or as they get older, you can drizzle oil or melted butter over cooked vegetables, she told us. We never say just give butter by itself, and it's not the only source of fat she would recommend. Avocados, hummus, fish, they are great sources of fat as well. And also, great foods to introduce. I'm Dr. Sanjay Gupta, helping you live a better life.
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10: I just wanted to say how grateful I am for my mom, Christy, who's been a great example on what a mother should be. She showed us how to be kind to everyone, how to have charity, love for others, and taught us how to pray. She's always been faithful to God and a reflection of His light. I love you, Mom. Thank you for being there for me and for all the prayers you've prayed for me and my family.
0: Thank you for your request. Here's a song right now from Endless Highway. It's called 26 Cents.

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That's Endless Highway. And now for our Southern Gospel headlines of the week. 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Under Mickey's leadership, Crossroads and its associated labels, Horizon Records, Sunlight Records, Mountain Home Music Company, and Organic Records, grew from their beginnings as an acclaimed gospel music label in Asheville, North Carolina. A recipient of the Southern Gospel Music Guild Lifetime Achievement Award in 2014 and the International Bluegrass Music Association's Distinguished Achievement Award in 2019, Mickey Gamble leaves behind a monumental legacy. Our condolences to the many friends and family of Mickey Gamble. Rhonda Nealon was recently hospitalized with symptoms of a heart attack. Doctors performed a heart catheterization and found that she had a tear in her artery that caused the heart attack. The good news is, no surgery was needed. They expect it to heal on its own with medicine over the next 3 months. Todd and Rhonda are thankful for the many prayers uplifted on their behalf. Ernie Haas and Signature Sound are announcing their new keyboardist, Braden Neal. Braden is 23 years old. He was born in Knoxville, Tennessee, and lived there until the age of four when his family moved to Bonners Ferry, Idaho. There, his father, who's a Baptist minister, planted a new church. Ernie says he's old enough to be Braden's grandfather, but he's very grateful to have him in the group. Our best wishes to Braden and Ernie Haas and the Signature Sound. And the number one song on the Singing News Weekly chart comes from the Triumphant Quartet, Friend of Sinners.

cared for. Others didn't care that much about. Oh, but you have so much mercy for the outcast.

Friend of Sinners, that's the Triumphant Quartet. And that'll wrap things up for hour one of the program. Coming up, we'll have more of our Mother's Day celebration where the Gospel Greats continues.

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0: Walking through Genesis chapter 5 feels like visiting a graveyard, name after name, life after life. Each record ends the same way, with the phrase, "And he died." You know, it's a sober reminder of what happened when sin entered the human family. God created man in his own likeness, but after the fall, Adam passed on a fallen likeness to every generation that followed. Death became the great certainty of life. But right in the middle of this dark chapter, God places a bright beam of hope. One name breaks the pattern. One life doesn't end the same way. Verse 24 says, "And Enoch walked with God, and he was not, for God took him." I'm Steve Schwetz, welcoming you aboard the Sunday sermon on Through the Bible. In Dr. McGee's message, "The Man Who Never Died," we're going to meet Enoch, a man who lived in close fellowship with God and was taken without ever experiencing death. As we examine his life, we'll discover what it means to live by faith in a dying world. Let's pray as we begin. Father, would you open our eyes to your truth and then give us ears to hear your word. Teach us, Lord, how to live in fellowship with you. In Jesus' name we pray. Amen. Here's the Sunday sermon on Through the Bible with Dr. J. Vernon McGee.
1: I'd like to read in your hearing these few verses from the fifth chapter of Genesis. And I begin now at verse 20. "And all the days of Jared were 962 years, and he died. And Enoch lived 65 years and begat Methuselah. And Enoch walked with God after he begat Methuselah 300 years and begat sons and daughters. And all the days of Enoch were 365 years. And Enoch walked with God, and he was not, for God took him." Genesis 5, from which this passage is taken, is one of the most disappointing, discouraging, doleful, dark, and dull chapters of the Bible. However, it opens on a bright note, on a very bright and high note. "This is the book of the generations of Adam. In the day that God created man, in the likeness of God made he him. Male and female created he them, and blessed them, and called their name Adam in the day when they were created." That's a very high note. But something happened. A great catastrophe took place. That's recorded back in the third chapter of the book of Genesis. And Adam, through disobedience, doubt that led to disobedience, he plunged his entire progeny and his offspring into sin. So that from that moment on, all have a fallen nature. And you find that Adam lived 130 years, and he begat a son in his own likeness. And that's a likeness that is a fallen likeness. No longer a son of God, now alienated from God, a man that ran from God, and God had to come and get him. God had to clothe him in order that he might stand in his presence. And from that moment on, that is the thing that has happened to the human family. Now that's clearly evident today. In this day in which you and I are living, we are, for instance, right now, seeing the rise of what is known as the new morality. It is actually an old morality. It's as old as the Garden of Eden. It's a doubting of God, the throwing off of all revelation, and that now we are going to get rid of all Bible ethics, and man now is out on his own doing something entirely different. They call that the new morality. It's not new at all. It's as old as the human family is. That's what they've been doing. Well, that all is an evidence that the Word of God is accurate when it says that when man fell, it was total depravity. And it's coming out again in this day in which we live. There's a bit of a storm blowing through the world this morning. And that bit of a storm is the result of what Adam did in the Garden of Eden. He has an offspring in this world today, and that offspring are in rebellion against God. That's the picture of the human family. Now, the very final evidence of it is this: in Adam, all die. And now you follow the sons of Adam in chapter 5, and it goes something like this. And all the days that Adam lived were 930 years, and he died. And all the days of Seth were 912 years, and he died. Verse 11, and all the days of Enos were 905 years, and he died. That's the story of man. It's like a walk through a cemetery. And frankly, friends, God's not dead, but man is. He's not dead to the world. He's not dead to himself. He's not dead to sin, but he's dead to God today. That's the picture of man, and he died. By man came death. And this chapter gives the lie to the lie of Satan, and he was a liar from the beginning. He said to Eve, "Ye shall not surely die." He's a liar. They've been dying ever since. "Ye shall not surely die." Now, there's one shaft of light in this morbid mausoleum that we have here. And Enoch walked with God, and he was not, for God took him. This man didn't die. And a question arises, well, what in the world happened to Enoch? Well, we're told he was not. God took him. What does it mean? Well, the writer to the Hebrews says, by faith Enoch was translated so that he should not see death. He was not, for God translated him. And that word translate is metatithemi. Tithemi means to place, and meta means over. It means to place over, and it actually means to place over death. He went over death, not through it at all. Let me give you the word of another, and it's the finest word I've ever read on this. It's Dr. B.H. Carroll, who was one of the greatest theologians of the Southern Baptist Church years ago. Listen to this. God translated him. This is an old Latin word, an irregular verb, and it simply means carried over or carried across. God carried him across. Across what? Across death. Death.

and 3, 3 and 4. What a wonderful explanation that is. He's one of two men, that is Enoch, who did not die. Elijah is the other one. God put down, I think, in Genesis, certain great principles. Someone has said that all truth is germane in Genesis. It's the seed plot of the Bible. And what you have in the rest of the scripture is the bud opening up into the flower and further explanation given. But actually, friends, the book of Genesis contains just about every great truth that you have in the Word of God. Now, in Enoch, there is here something that's quite wonderful. He is a picture and a representative of another group of people that are yet not to die. They're in the church. Whether they're living today, I do not know. But one of these days, we are told that the Lord will take out of this world His church. He'll take those that have died for 1,900 years, and that's the larger company, but there will be a group of people alive, believers at that time, who will not go through the river of death. They'll go over the river of death just as Enoch did. Will you listen to the Word of God? Our Lord Jesus introduced it first in the 14th chapter, but notice what Paul says in 1 Corinthians 15:51. Behold, I show you a mystery. We shall not all sleep. That is, that this body will not die. We shall not all die, the body. But we shall all be changed in a moment, in the twinkling of an eye at the last trump. For the trumpet shall sound, and the dead shall be raised incorruptible, and we shall be changed. Those that are alive at that time, just as Enoch was. Again, he gives further light on it in 1 Thessalonians 4, verse 15, for this we say unto you by the word of the Lord. This is something he got directly. That we which are alive and remain unto the coming of the Lord shall not go before them that are asleep. For the Lord himself shall descend from heaven, a shout, the voice of the archangel, the trump of God, and the dead in Christ shall rise first. Now note, then we which are alive and remain shall be caught up together with them in the clouds to meet the Lord in the air, and so shall we ever be with the Lord. Now that is the great New Testament truth that we call today the rapture of the church. Now, to me, this is no longer academic. I can say to you today, there was a time when I believed it, but it was just academic. But it's become, in the past few months, a very precious truth to me. I had told the Lord, and I begged Him, I pled with Him, not to let me die of cancer. I don't know whether He'll hear my prayer or not, but I do know this, that I sure would like for Him to come. It'd be a wonderful thing if He would come. And this is a great truth to me today. I want you to notice something else. Enoch was taken out before the judgment of the flood. My friend, the church will be taken out before the judgment of the great tribulation period. You can be sure of one thing. When God puts down a pattern, He always trims along that line. He never departs from it. And so we have the picture given to us here. Now, what I've just said is spectacular. It is sensational. Will you listen to me carefully now, because what I'm going to say is strange coming from me. I'm known as a fundamentalist that leans backwards and emphasizes prophecy. There is another facet of truth. It's not spectacular, but it's special, and it's more important for us this morning than the rapture. You say, what could it be? Will you listen? And Enoch walked with God after he begat Methuselah, 300 years, and he begat sons and daughters. He walked with God, we're told, after he begat Methuselah.
And I read here in verse 21, and Enoch lived 65 years and begat Methuselah.

0: And after that, he walked with God. I do not know what the first 65 years of this man Enoch was. I take it that he was pretty far from God. I take it he was not redeemed. I take it that he was like the rest of that generation that was then marching to the flood. But when that little boy was born, Methuselah, and we always think of him being an old man with whiskers that you walked on and a walking cane, but you ever stop to think he was one time a little baby in a crib, and that's the first time that Enoch saw him. Was not an old man, but a little bitty fella, a baby in a crib. And when he looked down and saw that baby, that turned him to God. My friends, sometimes God puts a baby in your family just for that purpose. And if a baby won't bring you to God, nothing else will. The preacher just well stay home. Enoch looked down in the little crib, and that was Methuselah. And he said, I got to bring that little fella up right. My life is not right. I know this line I'm in is a line where men have known God. And I'm going to worship God. And so from that moment on, it says he walked with God. Only two men in the Bible, it's said of them, they walked with God. On the next page is Noah. These are the generations of Noah. Noah was a just man and perfect in his generations, and Noah walked with God. Evil day, too. Genesis 6:9. He walked with God. And Enoch walked with God, I assume. However, there are others in the scripture, but it's not mention of them. Now, what is involved in this phrase of walking with God? What is the reference? What are the implications? What does it mean to walk with God? This is important. I'd like to suggest this morning several. First of all, walking with God implies agreement. There must be agreement with God. Amos, in his prophecy in chapter 3, verse 3, ask a question that's an axiom of Scripture. It's an axiom like any that's in geometry. Can two walk together except they be agreed? Can they? They cannot. They have to walk in harmony. They have to walk in agreement. Now, he lived in a day of hostility to God, a day that was hastening to the flood. A day when men were in rebellion against God. And it was a picture of that day. It's a picture of today. It's a picture of the human family. David speaks of it in Psalm 14, verse 2. The Lord looked down from heaven upon the children of man to see if there was any that did understand and seek God. They're all gone aside. They are all together become filthy. There is none that doeth good, no, not one. Now, God says that, I didn't say it, and God means every word of it. There's not a man on top side of this earth that in his natural condition is seeking God, running from him. Paul confirms it in Romans 3:11. There is none that understandeth, there is none that seeketh after God. Now, that's the word of God. Take it or leave it. But that's what God says. That's the sad fruit of sin. Here is a day when men were in rebellion against God, and this man was walking in agreement with God. Now, don't get the notion that God had changed his mind, and he decided, well, it looks pretty bad down there. No one wants to walk with me. I think I'll go down and walk with Enoch and agree with him. You can be sure of one thing, that God hadn't changed, but Enoch had. God hadn't changed from the days of Abel. You remember, we saw that Abel, he came to an altar right outside of the Garden of Eden. That was that altar. And he brought a little lamb, because that little lamb recognized two things. It recognized his condition as a sinner, and it recognized the character of God, that God was holy. And there must be a payment There must be a penalty for sin. And he brought a little lamb. He offered that little lamb by faith. And that's the way he came. That, my friend, is the way that Enoch came. He did it by faith. By faith, Enoch. Enoch walked with God. And that walk originated, it had its beginning at an altar where he agreed with God that he was a sinner and a sacrifice was needed, that there must be a Lamb of God to take away the sin of the world. It must begin there. God won't begin with any man, any other place than the cross of Christ. He said he won't. God said to his own people, O house of Jacob, come ye, and let us walk in the light of the Lord. And they were far from God. God says that. He's not going to walk with you in sin. He won't walk with you unless you begin where he begins. He had to walk in newness of life. He had to come to that place that speaks of the one who later on said, I'm the way, the truth, and the life. No man cometh to the Father but by me. There has to, first of all, be agreement if you walk with God. You have to begin where he begins. Then the second is nourishment. The word walk here in the Hebrew is an interesting word, and I spent some time yesterday looking at it. One of the facets of the meaning of it, it means to walk up and down. In fact, when it's brought over in the New Testament, it's peripateo. Peripatetic is our English word. In fact, there was a school of philosophy in Greece. It's Aristotle's school of philosophy. It's known as the peripatetic school. And it wasn't because of his peculiar teaching. It was because of the way in which he taught. Aristotle is said to have walked up and down in teaching. And as he walked up and down, his school got the name of peripatetic. That's the same word. Walking with God means to walk up and down, and will you follow me very carefully now? Actually, it means to live with God. By faith, Enoch was translated so that he should not see death. He was not found, for God had translated. Before his translation, he had this testimony that he pleased God. For without faith, it's impossible to please him. For he that cometh to God must believe that he is, that is a rewarder of them that diligently seek him. Now, this man walked with God by faith, we're told. And faith, we're also told, cometh by hearing, and hearing by the word of God. Enoch walked by faith, and he walked by the word of God. What God told him, when God said Abel had to bring a sacrifice to that altar to recognize he's a sinner, and Enoch, you'll have to begin there. You have to go back to the exit of the Garden of Eden, and that's your entrance to life. And he went back there and began, and from that moment on, he walked with God. He's walking in the light now of the Word of God. John puts it to believers like this, and he puts it very plainly. 1 John 1:6-7. If we say that we have fellowship with him and walk in darkness, we lie and do not the truth. But if we walk in the light as he is in the light, we have fellowship one with another. And the blood of Jesus Christ, God's Son, keeps on cleansing us from all sin. In other words, when you walk in the light of the Word of God, you see yourself as you really are. And then you find that the blood of Christ will cleanse you so you can continue on to walk with him. Now, the light is the Word of God. Psalm 119:105, thy word is a lamp unto my feet, a light unto my path. If you're going to walk, you walk in the light of the book. Psalm 119:130, the entrance of thy words giveth light. Now, hear me very carefully. There is a movement today, another movement, and believe me, this is the day, friends, when we've got every kind of religious gimmick that's imaginable that's appearing on the scene. There's a movement today that strives to be spiritual and superior without regard for the Word of God. The Word of God causes divisions, they say. And the talk goes like this when they meet together. I have met with the group one time. Here is the way the leader began. Now he says we want to meet together here in fellowship. And we'll not read the Word of God. We just want to meet about the person of Christ and think about Him and not regard the Word of God at all. What's wrong with that? It sounds so plausible and sounds so good that we don't want to have divisions. And here we've all met from different groups and we have our peculiar viewpoints. Now let's leave the book aside and we'll not read it. We'll just meet about the person of Christ. My friend, how do you meet about the person of Christ without His Word? The Lord Jesus said this in His day, Mark 7:9, full well ye reject the commandment of God that ye may keep your own tradition. And a very fine British writer has said this, division and disunity among Christians is not the ultimate sin. Rather, the ultimate sin is the obscuring of God's truth by the accumulation of man-made traditions and its distortion by human opinions. That's what causes the trouble. Not the Word of God, it's the human element. And the human element is always in there. Humans meet together. But what do you do with the words of our Lord? He that heareth my word and believeth on him that sent me. How can you meet about his person and not meet about his word? If ye love me, keep my commandments. How are you going to meet about his person without his word? You can't do it. It reminds me of a little game I played several years ago when we lost our first child. A family that was in the neighborhood of the church in Pasadena was deserted by the father, and one of the most precious little families I've ever seen. Three of the most precious children, and we took one of them, the middle child, about 3 years old or 4 years old. And one night I'd built a fire in the fireplace and was sitting there with the little one. And the door, the front door, just came open for no reason in the world. It just came open. And I could see she was frightened a little. And in order not to frighten her more, I got up and went to the door. And I said, oh, it's you, Mr. Foo-Foo. Come right on in. And so I invited Mr. Foo-Foo in. And she just stood up there bug-eyed as she looked around. And I had him sit down and I talked with him. And then Mr. Foo-Foo said he had to go. And then he left, and I closed the door. You know what she did the next night? She said to me, Mr. Foo-Foo's at the door. And I'm telling you, she was ready to play it. And she and I played it to the hilt. I went to the door, and I opened, and I said, come in, Mr. Foo-Foo. And he came in, and he sat down, and she talked to him. It was a good game. We played that as long as we had that little girl. My friend, Mr. Foo-Foo never existed. There are a lot of Christians, oh, will you hear me, that are playing Mr. Foo-Foo with Jesus. He is not a reality to them. God was a reality to Enoch. He pondered the Word of God. He listened to what God had to say, and it meant something to him. And he had fellowship with the living and true God. He was his companion. He lived with God. And it brought joy and peace to him. Joy and peace. David says, though I walk through the valley of the shadow of death, I'll fear no evil, for thou art with me. Is he with you? Enoch knew God personally. There was a growth in grace. Mary and Martha. They're the illustration of it. Mary and Martha. Actually, both of them knew Jesus in a way. But Martha actually didn't know him. Didn't know who he was. Didn't know. Well, you notice. Then Martha, as soon as she heard that Jesus was coming, went and met him. But Mary sat still in the house. Then said Martha unto Jesus, Lord, if thou hadst been here, my brother had not died. And actually, this is not a rebuke, but just sorrow for her brother. And the emphasis is upon him and not upon the Lord at all. But notice what she says. But I know that even now, whatsoever thou wilt ask of God, God will give it thee. Hasn't she found out yet he is God? Well, she hadn't, but Mary had. Mary sat in the house and waited until she was called for. And she went out. And when she went out, our translation gives the impression it's the same thing. Lord, if thou hadst been here, my brother had not died. It's a little change, but it's more than that. Lord, if thou hadst been here, had not died, my brother. The emphasis is this. Oh, Lord, with you present, nothing could happen. The emphasis is upon him. She knew him as the Lord. Martha did not at first. And that's the reason they had to go through this experience, so Martha might learn also. My friend, Mary sat at Jesus' feet. Do you know Jesus today? Oh, you say, I trust him. He's my Savior. I'm convinced you can do that and not know him. Oh, you cannot know what fellowship is. You cannot know what it is to sit at his feet. And you cannot know what it is to have a devotion and a love for him. My friend, is he real to you this morning? Are you playing Mr. Foo-Foo? In the next few months and certainly the next few years, your faith will be tested. I guarantee you that. There is right now on the horizon these movements that are coming, and you better be dead sure Jesus Christ is real to you. Because they're coming, and it's frightening. Now I must move on. What does it mean to walk with God? It means development. This word walk has another meaning. It means not only to walk up and down, but it means to go on. It means to proceed forward. It means steady progress. And again, I think that the best that I can do is to quote. And quote from a very quaint commentator of the past who is a Scotchman. He said, Enoch did not take a turn or two with God and then leave his company, but he walked with God for hundreds of years. What a splendid walk. A walk of 300 years. It was not a run. It was not a leap, it was not a spurt, but a steady walk, walking with God. That's what it meant. He's a rewarder. The writer to the Hebrews says, he that cometh to God must believe that he is. Is he real? And that he's a rewarder of them that diligently seek him. And another translation, I think, brings out the thing the writer is actually saying, and that he ever rewards them that are seeking him. And that means a constant attitude of a passion for God. Are you seeking him? Moses said, show me thy glory. You want to see his glory? Philip says, show us the Father and it sufficeth us. Do you really want to see him? You won't unless you have a passion. You want to see it. That's what Paul means when he writes to the Galatians, for instance. Now I want to turn there for just a moment. He says, "This I say then, walk in the Spirit, and ye shall not fulfill the desires of the flesh." Walk by means of the Spirit. And then he won't let that go. In verse 25 of this fifth chapter, he says, "If we live in the Spirit, let us also walk in the Spirit." And did you notice these verses I read in Ephesians? First part's doctrine, but the last part is very practical. I therefore, the prisoner of the Lord, beseech you that ye walk worthy of the vocation wherewith ye are called. In verse 17, "This I say therefore and testify in the Lord that ye henceforth walk not as other Gentiles." You can't walk that way and walk with him. You have to make up your mind who you're going to walk with. And he keeps on developing that. You're to grieve not the Spirit if you're to walk with him. And today you're either living with a grieved or ungrieved spirit if you're a child of God. And walk in love as Christ has also loved us. And then again he says, walk as children of light. Walk circumspectly and be not drunk with wine, but be filled with the Holy Spirit. That's what it means to be filled with the Holy Spirit, is to walk with God. Walk with the Lord Jesus Christ. And to walk with him means a development. It means you'll grow in grace and the knowledge of him. And there will come a day in your experience that you won't need all of this argument to prove to you the Bible is true. You'll know it's true. I get rather impatient with some of the saints who've been saints 25 years, and they said, "Ooh, look what Mr. So-and-so said. Is the Bible true?" My friend, didn't you settle that years ago? And Mr. So-and-so, our Dr. So-and-so, you can be sure one thing, hasn't found out anything. The disturbance is up here in your mind of not walking with him. Then finally, and before I leave that, may I say this. There are a lot of folk today let a little rain keep them away. Now, many have legitimate reasons, but there are many today that he's not real to you. Why, my friend, if there was a football game and your alma mater was playing, you'd be there, wouldn't you? Rain or shine, because football's real to you. I've sat in the rain many a time watching a football game. And I've hunted in the rain because I love to hunt. I've played golf in the rain because I'm a nut. And my friend, do you think I'm going to let a little rain keep me from worshiping my Savior? Well, I will if he's not real to me. If he's real to you today, you talk to him this morning about it. The last is this. To walk with God means a testament. This is very important, you see. It means agreement. It means nourishment. It means development. But it means testament. Paul said something to the Corinthians, and it's amazing he'd say it to them, but he did. He said, "Ye are our epistle, written in our hearts, known and read of all men. Forasmuch ye are manifestly declared to be the epistle of Christ, ministered by us, written not with ink, but with the Spirit of the living God, not in tables of stone, but in fleshly tables of the heart." Well, Enoch was a witness. He was a testament. He was a Bible for that unbelieving world of that day. He was a testimony. By faith, Enoch was translated so that he did not see death. He was translated. He was not, for God took him. For he had this testimony. He had a testimony. He pleased God. And without faith, it's impossible to please him. This man walked by faith. But even more than that, there is one of the strangest texts in the Scripture that concerns this man Enoch. And it's the only other reference to him in the Bible. Jude 14 and 15, written concerning apostates, our day. "And Enoch also, the seventh from Adam, prophesied of these, saying, Behold, the Lord cometh with 10,000s of his saints to execute judgment upon all, to convince all that are ungodly among them of all their ungodly deeds which they have ungodly committed, and of all their hard speeches which ungodly sinners have spoken against him. Martin Luther said that this scripture revealed that Enoch was an aggressive testimony to his generation. He bore witness to the fact that there was a coming judgment, and he didn't mind speaking out concerning it. Now, don't misunderstand me. Enoch did not give out tracts. That has its place. Don't misunderstand me. He didn't sing in the choir. That's important. And he didn't preach from the pulpit. That's important. And he didn't go as a missionary. That's important. His testimony was he pleased God because he walked by faith. Without faith, it's impossible to please him. He was known as a man of faith in his day. How are you known? Where you work? Where you live? Are you a man of faith? Do you believe God? Do you live like it? I invite you to join a minority today to march. This is a day of marching, especially for minority groups. I'm asking you to join a minority group to march today. And the marching is not to the Capitol or Washington, but it's to walk with God right where you are. And you can begin by agreeing with God, by meeting him at the cross of Christ and trusting a Savior that died for you. And you can't begin with him any other place. You'll never march with God till you come there. Peter says, there's none other name under heaven given among men whereby we must be saved. It's initiated by faith. That's the only way you can come. That's the only way you can come. I think that we should close this message like this. It's a familiar story of the little girl who went to Sunday school. When she came home, her mama said, "What did you study about?" She said, "About a man named Enoch." She said, "Well, what about him?" "Well," she said, "it seems that Enoch walked with God. Every day, God would come by his house and say to Enoch, 'Let's take a walk.' And Enoch would say, 'All right,' because he liked to walk with God. And every day they took a walk. In fact, it got so that Enoch would wait at the gate for God to come, and then they'd take a walk. And one day they took a long walk, and they got so interested in each other that finally it got late. And Enoch says, 'It's late, I must get back home.' And God says, 'Enoch, you are nearer my home than you are your home. Come on home with me.'" I don't know how to say it better. Have you begun that walk with God? You can meet the Lord Jesus this morning at his cross. That's where you have to begin. It can become a sweet walk and become a blessed walk, a walk of peace and joy. You know anything about it today? Are you tired of your burden of sin? Under tension and pressure today, wondering about the storm blowing outside? He's not worried. He's not disturbed. And he says, "If you walk with me, I'll protect you. Just put your hand of faith in his hand." That's all he asks you to do. And then let him become a reality to you. He wants to. But again, you'll have to come his way.
1: 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And as we go, I pray Jude 24 and 25 over you, asking the Lord to keep you from stumbling and to present you blameless before his presence with great joy now and always. Amen.

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3: 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We're celebrating Mother's Day today. 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
4: I was calling to mention my mother, Nellie Marie Lovejoy. She passed away this past August, just before her birthday. And she was, so I was given my mother for 46 years. Blessed beyond measure. God has given me more than I could ask for. But in the moment of our missing our mother, just a couple weeks after that, we found out that my daughter was going to have our first grandchild. I know that that's God's blessing to us. And God created that child in my daughter's womb. But we also want to treat it as God, through my mother, sent us another little gift. My mother was such a special person that even in the sadness part of missing my mother, we get to hold and embrace our new grandchild. And God's good, no matter what.
3: Mr. Lovejoy, thanks for calling in and sharing about your mom. She sounded like a special lady. Here are the Isaacs with Mama's Teaching Angels How to Sing.

Mama's Teaching Angels How to Sing, the Isaacs. And I can't produce a Mother's Day program without playing my mom's favorite song. Catherine Balcom has always been and continues to be one of my biggest encouragers. Dad passed away a few years ago, and she misses him dearly. We all do. This new song by the Mark Dubell family is special to her. What's It Like at Home?

Last week's number one, triumphant, Friend of Sinners. We'll see if it can hang on to that top spot. Starting us off at number 20 this week, the Down East Boys remind us what the message has always been about. Here's Preach Jesus.

The Down East Boys at number 20. Life doesn't always make sense in the moment, but one day we'll see the full picture. Here are the Collingsworth family at number 19 with a song that's been hanging on in the top 20 for quite some time. We'll understand it better.

days I take stumbling spells. But I ask the Lord for correction, and that ocean of grace never fails. I owe him my deepest devotion. I'm washed in his blood and I'm free. His mercy and grace fills that ocean. Now my

That's the Inspirations at number 18. You're listening to the Singing News Top 20 Weekly Countdown. I'm Joseph Reed, and we'll be right back. You're listening to the Singing News Top 20 Weekly Countdown. I'm Joseph Reed. We're just getting started. There's a lot more great Southern gospel music on the way. At number 17, the Wisnants bring a powerful reminder that our hope and salvation come one way only. It's only by the blood at number 17.

0: group, the Bishops. You may remember them. They had a slew of number one and top 10 hits. I loved the Bishops so much. Well, since the Bishops' retirement in 2001, Mark has been a soloist, and we call him the storyteller of Southern gospel music. A great singer, a great songwriter. And here he is at number 16 with Home.
1: I know the angels are rejoicing when they see that old-time preacher walking through the pearly gates for his first time to see the Lord.

The Wisnants at number 17. Mark Bishop always has a way of painting a picture with a song. I've known Mark for many years. I first met him when he sang with his family group.

That's Mark Bishop at number 16. Freedom in Christ never goes out of style. Jesus Christ is the same yesterday, today, and forever. So you just remember that you are free at last, free indeed. Hear our endless highway at

0: That's Endless Highway at number 15. 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
5: You and I have never met, but I'm willing to bet that there is something you would like to do, but you feel like you can't, that it's too hard, that you don't deserve it. A colleague of mine recently told me about this new book called Brave Shift, 30 Mindset Changes to Transform Your Life. It's written by a woman named Michelle Carrer. Carrer says the one thing most people forget when they set a goal is to attach a reason to it. Having that reason is big, because when you don't want to do something that's necessary to reach your goal, you can go back to your reason to find the motivation you need. 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That will make you more likely to succeed, as will asking for help. All of us need it, and it makes people feel good to help you achieve your goals. I'm Dr. Sanjay Gupta, helping you live a better life.
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0: 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Thank you for making the Singing News Top 20 Weekly Countdown a part of your day today. At number 14, the Kingsmen continue climbing with a song full of resurrection hope. Here is When Sunday Morning Dawned at number 14.
10: Fears of the night when Jesus was crucified. The cross and the thorns, they mocked and said, love has died. the shadows of the tomb. Shouted hope is gone.

The Kingsmen at number 14. I ran into Trio Southbound the other day at the Absolutely Gospel Music Awards just outside of Nashville in Columbia, Tennessee at the beautiful Mulehouse Theater. Southbound sang a great song. They have a lot of energy, and they are celebrating their next hit with this one that shows up at number 13, a song that reminds us there's absolutely nothing beyond the reach of God's power. Here's Nothing, Southbound.

That's Southbound at number 13. Many years ago, I ran into this young man. He was singing with his family group. They were called the Wilburns out of Carthage, Tennessee. When I first met him, I saw his smile and that great personality. I was younger than him, but I really admired the way that he carried himself. And all of these years later, he is now a good friend of mine, and I still admire him. He went on to leave his family group, the Wilburns, and join Gold City as their lead vocalist. After leaving Gold City with one of the longest tenures of anyone who sang with them, Jonathan Wilburn started a solo career, also blended with some duet albums with his son, Jordan. Jonathan has a new album and a new single, and that new single shows up at number 12, and it delivers a timeless message straight from Scripture. Here is Grace is Sufficient.

That's Jonathan Wilburn at number 12. Well, coming up on the show, we've got the number 11 song, and then we're going to break into that top 10. 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We have a brand new song now featuring Chronicle. This is Anyway.

That's the Perrys at number 11. We'll break into the top 10 when we come back. I'm Joseph Reed, and this is the Singing News Top 20 Weekly Countdown.

0: Life with Dr. Sanjay Gupta.
1: For years, scientists have been studying the association between depression and dementia. As you might expect, the relationship is complicated. But there's this new study out of the UK which found it's not just broad strokes. There are six symptoms of depression that are especially correlated with dementia risk years later. Number one, losing confidence in yourself. Two, not being able to face up to your problems. Three, not feeling warmth or affection from other people. Four, feeling nervous and anxious all the time. Five, not being satisfied with the way tasks are carried out. And finally, six, difficulty concentrating. What we could be seeing here is the impact of people becoming less social, or that certain changes in the brain lead to both depression and dementia. But dementia takes longer to manifest. If you notice these symptoms, talk to your doctor about it. I'm Dr. Sanjay Gupta, helping you live a better life.
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7: Well, we've reached the halfway point of this week's countdown. The top 10 starts now, and these songs are some of the most requested and talked about songs in Southern gospel music. At number 10, a former number one here on the show, What a Promise for the Child of God. The Lefebvre Quartet sings, When My Feet Touch the Streets of Gold, number 10.

0: Club Fever Quartet at number 10. I was able to spend some time with those guys a few days ago. Mike Lefever is one of my favorite people on earth. As a matter of fact, I attribute him as being one of my most influential people when it comes to Southern gospel music, because I started listening to this music as a kid. And when I became interested in singing, as I did with my dad, he was an evangelist, missionary to Jamaica, and a pastor, I began to pour myself into Southern gospel music records. One of the first records that I really became obsessed with was Gold City's Double Take Live album, which featured Mike Lefever, Ivan Parker, Brian Free, Tim Riley, and the Band of Gold. I used to hear Mike Lefever's baritone part cut through the sound of that record, and it made me fall in love with harmony. I'm proud that this many years later, Mike Lefever is a great friend of mine. Moving on to number 9, if you need encouragement today, this one will help lift your spirit. I call this Southern Gospel Quartet 101. At number 9, here is Hard Trials Will Soon Be Over, the Gaither Vocal Band.
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The Gaither Vocal Band at number 9. Every once in a while, a family group will come on the scene, and they'll make a big difference, not only in the Southern gospel music genre, but in the lives of everyone that they minister to. This group is called the Cragans, and they bring joy and truth together in this uplifting song. It's one of my favorites right now. Here is God's Love and Me at number 8.

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I've been wearing the Wave Watch for over a year, and it really helps me. 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We'll be right back with more of the countdown. Oh yeah, this is what Southern gospel music does best. It gives you songs that are filled with truth, hope, and reminders that God is still faithful. So we'll keep the countdown rolling by number 7. No matter what happens around us, He never changes. And here's Sunday Drive this week at number 7 with He'll Never Stop Being Good.

God can do the impossible. I know there are a lot of things over the past several decades that I've been a Christian that I've prayed for, and I didn't always get the answer that I'd hoped. But that doesn't mean that God is any less capable of doing exactly what you asked. The Bible says that He has all power. He is omnipotent. He is omniscient. He is the great God that created the universe. Faith still believes God can do the impossible. So here at number 6, Peach Goldman, join us on the countdown with Expecting a Mountain.

Peach Goldman at number 6. At number 5, Gold City reminds us God is faithful even in the middle of life's storms. You remember the Bible story where they were all in the boat, Jesus was asleep, and the storm came, and it threatened to overtake the boat. They began to be afraid, and they cried out to Jesus to help them. The Bible says they were in the midst of the sea. When you reference the word midst, it means in the middle. And I'm glad to know that right in the middle of the sea and in the middle of the storm or whatever you may be going through today, God is always there. Jesus came up and he calmed the sea with just the words, "Peace be still." And he is still in the middle. Here's Gold City at number 5. The shepherd's

That's Brian Free and Assurance at number 4. Triumphant Quartet was number 1 last week with Friend of Sinners. They fall 2 spots to number 3. This song brings energy and a strong reminder that Jesus came for every one of us. With the emotional voice of Eric Bennett being featured on this song, I want you to let this encourage you. He is a friend of sinners. Triumphant at number 3. You don't

That's Triumphant at number 3. Greater Vision moves to number 2 this week with a song full of memories, faith, and testimony. This is one of the most awarded trios in Southern gospel music. And recently, as the group traveled to Canada, they had a bus breakdown. The turbo went down on the bus, and it really stranded them for about 5 days. My goodness, they went through a lot in that time, and you can watch the video of the whole breakdown by going to Greater Vision on Facebook. Follow them there, and you'll scroll down and see the video on their page. It is a remarkable story. Here they are at number 2 with If These Walls Could Talk.

If These Walls Could Talk, that's Greater Vision at number two. Well, we've got the number one song coming up in just a moment. I'm Joseph Reed, and this is the Singing News Top 20 Weekly Countdown. This Top 20 bonus cut is a celebration of Mother's Day. Here's Joseph Habedank with A Letter to Mom.

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1: 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All right, love and miss you guys. Talk to you later.

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0: 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Your number one song this week comes from Tribute Quartet. It's a reminder that when God steps in, everything changes. Here's the number one song in the nation, Tribute Quartet, And Then.

this week's number one song, Tribute Quartet and Then. Congratulations, guys. Welcome back to the top spot. And that wraps up another edition of the Singing News Top 20 Weekly Countdown. I'm Joseph Reed, thanking you for listening. 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
1: gold. It's hard to believe that there was a way we were before there was the way we were with Barbara Streisand. And if you're trying to impersonate Sylvester Stallone, you had to do it without saying, "Yo, Adrian," because it hadn't been said yet. It was an amazing time, and some may even say a golden time that we live in on this show. This is Dave Taylor, and you're listening to Gospel Vinyl Gold. Classic Southern Gospel sounds good to your soul. Gospel Vinyl Gold. We're going to start our show off today with some of the latest hits from the golden album era of Southern Gospel music. The late 80s and early part of the 90s saw the change of our beloved vinyl LPs to the advancement of the laser space age of music CDs. The Neelands were giving us some great music around this time, and we get things kick-started today from their 1991 album, A New Generation, with Take Off Those Rags, Lazarus, on Gospel Vinyl Gold.

0: the Dixie Melody Boys, and a great story song giving hope to every soul that desired to be a part of the church chorus. Derek Boyd, McCray Dove, Steve Wood, and Larry DeLauder were all members with the old man, Ed O'Neill, when they gave us the Antioch Church Choir from their album Sing Classics in 1990. This group started out as the Sunny South Quartet out of Tampa, Florida in the early 1940s, owned and managed by Horace Floyd. When Floyd decided to relocate the group to Orlando, their bass singer, John Daniel, decided to remain in Tampa. He was able to secure the sponsor of the Sunny South group, the Dixie Lily Flower Company, that's a mouthful, and formed the Dixie Lily Harmoniers with his brother-in-law, John Matthews, singing baritone. But Matthews wouldn't stay very long before leaving to join another quartet. The group went through some personnel changes before John Daniel, we know him better as J.D., yes, J.D. Sumner, decided to revamp the name of the group from Dixie Lily Harmoniers to the Dixie Rebels Quartet in 1949. Over time, they would drop the Dixie and simply became known as the Rebels. And here they are from their album Sincerely Yours on Skylight Records with Jesus Holds the Keys on Gospel Vinyl Gold.
1: Thank you very much. And, of course, that's the Blue Ridge Quartet. It's my pleasure to bring on another group that I'm sure you've been enjoying already in the one song that they sang. And you'll enjoy a lot more right now. The Rebels from Tampa, Florida. Come on, boy.
2: Thank you, Elmo Fagg, and thank you, friends. I'd like to speak for the Rebels and tell you what a great big pleasure it is to be singing here in Memphis, Tennessee again. You know, one of the most contagious things going around these days is a smile. If you don't believe it, you that are smiling, turn and smile at your neighbor right now. Let's see. Everyone is feeling good. What about you back here? Everyone smiling? Are you having a good time? Well, we know you are. We know you are. We want to sing you, I suppose you would call this a spiritual type song. One we love very much, one of our Bible-ton recordings, too. Jesus Holds the Keys.

My name is Dave Taylor, and you're listening to Gospel Vinyl Gold. There's no question that our next song definitely comes straight from the vinyl. I need to remind you, do not adjust your digital tuner. The record hiss and pops that you're about to hear are the authentic deal. You never have to worry about hearing fake record noises here on Gospel Vinyl Gold. No, sir. It's just like when we first fell in love with this music at 33 and a third RPM, and this group gave us a lot of it. They were originally known as the Gospel Melody Quartet when they were formed by gospel music great J.G. Whitfield. Whitfield changed the group's name when he was inspired by Wally Varner introducing the group as those boys from Florida with sand in their shoes and a song in their heart. And thus the name of this Hall of Fame group was born. Les Beasley later took charge of the group when the Florida Boys gave us a Bill and Gloria Gaither hit, The Old Rugged Cross Made the Difference, on Gospel Vinyl Gold.

afraid to receive what he had for me. 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

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But what could I possibly mean to him? But when I had things going just the way that I'd planned for him to go, suddenly from out of nowhere it came, and I lost everything. Couldn't understand why it should happen to me. But suddenly from page deep in life's memory book came these words, that Jesus loves me.

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But then maybe I ought to find out if he could be real for me. If I could salvage my life. And then that day on bended knee, the void Jesus did fill. And all of the trouble and hunger and the thirsting are gone.

They were together for less than a decade, but they were a powerhouse. The Downings gave us 20 albums, and none were greater, in my opinion, than the powerful Greater LP from 1973. And then, Where Would I Be on Gospel Vinyl Gold. Features, by the way, Southern Gospel Music Association Hall of Famer, Class of 2018, and Downing. How about we all join in on the good vibes with a real good, feel-good song? Here's the Kingsmen on Gospel Vinyl Gold.

I know you could hear the unmistakable voice of Bill Gaither, Steve Green with him at the time, and Gary McSpadden. But do you remember who was singing bass for the Gaither Vocal Band in 1981? Well, sadly for Lee Young, you're not alone. He's kind of the forgotten founding member of one of Southern gospel music's finest groups. The song Because of Whose I Am was written by Donnie McGuire and Reba Rambo and gives us a good grammar lesson with the funny-sounding title spelled W-H-O-S-E, Whose.

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I'm your host, Dave Taylor, and I've got a confession to make. This show was designed to be entertaining, engaging, and provocative. And if we do it right, we'll actually feel a bit of a time travel as we enjoy some great gospel classics and stir up what we hope to be some wonderful memories. But for the younger members of the Gospel Vinyl Gold crowd, it's also our intention to preserve the history and legacy of this fabulous music so that every generation can enjoy it. And I hope that you are enjoying the show, even if everything we're talking about was before your time. Okay, with that disclaimer, we shall now engage in our Remember When game, where I give you three clues and you try to guess which year the three things happened. I help you out a bit by limiting the range to just 3 years to guess from, and I play a song from that year to help you remember when. Are you ready? All right, this year's Best Film Oscar went to One Flew Over the Cuckoo's Nest. A Meow Mix cat food commercial had us singing the word meow countless times over and over and over and over and... okay, where was I? And it was the same year that Steve and Steve revolutionized the tech world when they formed Apple Computer. That probably gave it away right there, but just for grins, let's give you that one more time. Cuckoo's Nest won the Oscar-winning motion picture of the year. Meow Mix burned our minds with that unforgettable commercial, and Steve Jobs and Steve Wozniak gave us the Apple Computer in what year? 1975, 1976, or 1977? Here's a little help from the Spears from that same year off of their album Between the Cross and Heaven with It Had to Be Love on Gospel Vinyl Gold.

What a great song by one of our favorite groups on Gospel Vinyl Gold, Willie Wynn with the Oak Ridge Boys, and Try a Little Kindness from their Talk About the Good Times album in 1970. I thought I knew who wrote that song, but I was wrong. Glenn Campbell was the first one to record the song in 1969, but it was two gentlemen by the names of Kurt Sapaw and Bobby Austin that gave us Try a Little Kindness. And if Kevin Williams didn't do such an outstanding job on the jingle package for Gospel Vinyl Gold, it could very well be the theme song for this show. So how confident are you that you guessed the right year for Remember When? 1975, 1976, or 1977? The Meow Mix commercial burned the word meow into our brains 50 times in under 30 seconds with that unforgettable commercial. If you think Mandarin Chinese is a tough language to learn, cat must be impossible. There were 50 different English words translated meow in that commercial, and yes, I counted them all, 50. It was also the same year that Jack Nicholson won Best Actor for his work on One Flew Over the Cuckoo's Nest, a critically acclaimed film about a mental institution that won 5 Academy Awards and swept the Golden Globes for Best Picture, Director, Actor, and Actress with Louise Fletcher. And did you remember that it was also the film debut for Christopher Lloyd? Still no clue about the year? Well, it was the same year that Steve Jobs and Steve Wozniak shocked the technology world with the invention of a homemade personal computer. With a purchase order of 50 computers from the Byte Shop computer store, yes, that's B-Y-T-E, Jobs was able to get credit from Kramer Electronics for the components needed to build the first edition Apple I computer on the promise that if Byte would give him 30 days credit, he'd be able to pay that bill back. It all happened the same year that the Spears recorded It Had to Be Love on Heartwarming Records when founders Steve Jobs and Steve Wozniak created Apple Computer on April 1st, no fooling, in the year 1976. They would incorporate the company in January of 1977 in Cupertino, California. So do you have a favorite memory from 1976 you'd like to share? Or how about a favorite song or an artist? Our memory line phone number is 662-31-VINYL. 662-31-VINYL. And here's a nice cut from a studio group that rarely sang together live, but when you put Candy Christmas, Tanya Goodman, and Sherry Easter together around the microphone, something memorable happened. Here's Heirloom from 1989 with Prayer Warrior on Gospel Vinyl Gold.

0: A.D. Sumner and the Stamps give us a classic reminder that that day is almost here from their album Touch of His Hand in 1971. And that's a great note to end the show on today. One more time, let me congratulate Bonnie Lundy from Niangua, Missouri for being our winner from last week's Cracker Barrel contest. And she listens to Gospel Vinyl Gold on our radio station of the week, KTTK Radio out of Lebanon, Missouri. We're having some fun with it this week, so simply go to our Facebook page and find this week's Cracker Barrel contest post. 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We'll notify the winner by private message and announce it on next week's show, just like we did with Connie this week. If you'd like to reach out and be a part of the show with your request, memory, or comments, the best place to start is our website, gospelvinylgold.com. 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My parting thought for the show comes from that golden album era of the VCR, where if you rented a VHS movie, it probably had a sticker on it saying, "Be kind, rewind." And that's the story behind my encouragement to you every week, that life doesn't give us the chance to rewind. That's why we make sure to make the most of every chance to be kind. For assistant producer Matt Pash, this is Dave Taylor. We'll see you next week right here on Gospel Vinyl Gold.
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9: Sometimes you can tell a lot about what someone wants to do offline by looking at what they do online. Let me tell you about Pinterest's first parenting trend report. Pinterest is a huge platform. They have 600 million monthly users, 80 billion searches per month. The report found a shift from the iPad kid era to now, when parents are actually more interested in real-world adventures and hands-on activities. The Global Trends and Insights lead at Pinterest told us, families are thoughtfully designing childhoods rooted in creativity, intention, and meaningful experiences. One psychologist we spoke to said he sees this as a reflection of parents' desire to build core capacities in their children: resilience, curiosity, self-regulation, empathy. These things don't grow automatically, but are built through lived experience. I'm Dr. Sanjay Gupta, helping you live a better life.
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1: 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I am Evangelist Clarence Peacock. 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Our phone number, area code, 816-812-6815. We thank God for those of you who are listening to our program on today, and may God continue to bless you and your family. Shall we pray? Dear Lord God, we thank you for this ministry. We thank you for those who are listening. In Jesus' name, save such as should be saved. Heal all manner of sicknesses and diseases among your people. Loose the bands of wickedness. Undo the heavy burdens. Let the oppressed go free. Break every yoke in Jesus' name. Amen. Once again, certainly we thank God for those of you who are listening to this message on today. We thank God for you and your family, and we pray that God will grant you a blessing. On our program today, our subject is coming up again. Not water, but fire this time. This is my first message on radio. I preached this message in 1981. This was my first message on radio back in 1981 in Kansas City, Missouri. So I tell you, I was the Lord blessed me so with this message. Until I decided, I said, well, let me keep this message and preach it from time to time that it might be a blessing to the hearers. Our message on today is coming up again, not water, but fire this time. Genesis chapter 6, verses 5 through 8 and verses 13 through 22 reads thus. And God saw that the wickedness of man was great in the earth, and that every imagination of the thoughts of his heart was only evil continually. And it repented the Lord that he had made man on the earth, and it grieved him at his heart. And the Lord said, I will destroy man whom I have created from the face of the earth, both man and beast and the creeping thing and the fowls of the air, for it repented me that I have made them. But Noah found grace in the eyes of the Lord. Verses 13 through 22. And God said unto Noah, the end of all flesh is come before me, for the earth is filled with violence through them, and behold, I will destroy them with the earth. Make thee an ark of gopher wood. Room shalt thou make in the ark, and shall pitch it within and without with a pitch. And this is the fashion which thou shalt make it of. The length of the ark shall be 300 cubits, the breadth of it 50 cubits, and the height of it 30 cubits. A window shalt thou make to the ark, and in a cubit shalt thou finish it above, and the door of the ark shalt thou set in the side thereof. With lower, second, and third stories shalt thou make it. And behold, I do bring a flood of waters upon the earth to destroy all flesh, wherein is the breath of life from under heaven, and everything that is in the earth shall die. But with thee will I establish my covenant, and thou shalt come into the ark, thou and thy sons and thy wife and thy sons' wives with thee, and of every living thing of all flesh, two of every sort shalt thou bring into the ark to keep them alive with thee. They shall be male and female, of fowls after their kind, and of cattle after their kind, of every creeping thing of the earth after his kind, two of every sort shall come unto thee to keep them alive. And take thou unto thee of all food that is eaten, and thou shalt gather it to thee, and it shall be for food for thee and for them. Verse 22. Thus did Noah according to all that God commanded him, so did he. May the Lord add a blessing to the reading, the hearing, and the doing of his word. Our subject is coming up again, not water, but fire this time. My brothers and sisters, this is not a myth, but the reality of God's wrath against wickedness, evil thoughts, corruption, and violence. God's wrath will once again come upon all ungodly people. Those who will not obey God will be cast into hell fire. In Noah's day, God destroyed the whole earth by bringing a flood of waters upon the earth. My brothers and my sisters, the Bible says that all flesh died that moved upon the earth, both of fowl and of cow and of beast and of every creeping thing that crappeth upon the earth, and every man, all in whose nostrils was the breath of life, of all that was in the dry land, died. Noah only remained alive, and they that were with him in the ark. I say to you in truth, is coming up again, not water, but fire this time. Jesus regarded the flood as an historical fact, and like the time of his second coming to the days of Noah. Now notice what Jesus said in St. Matthew chapter 24, verses 37, 38, and 39. But as the days of Noah were, so shall also the coming of the Son of Man be. For as in the days that were before the flood, they were eating and drinking, marrying and giving in marriage, until the day that Noah entered into the ark, and knew not until the flood came and took them all away. So shall also the coming of the Son of Man be. Of a truth, I say to you, the day of grace and mercy will soon end. God's judgment will fall upon the whole earth. The time will come when God will execute judgment without mercy. My brothers and sisters, God's judgment will soon come. It will be the time of judgment. There will be no mercy. It will be the time to give every man according as his work shall be. He that hath not ear to hear, let him hear. In 1 Peter chapter 4, verses 17 and 18, the Apostle Peter stated, "For the time is come that judgment must begin at the house of God. And if it first began at us, what shall the end be of them that obey not the gospel of God. And if the righteous scarcely be saved, where shall the ungodly and the sinner appear? I say to you, in love and in truth, God is love. But never forget, God is also a God who will bring judgment upon the ungodly, upon all who fail to obey him, all who fail to live holy. God's judgment will fall upon them, and they are, and there are no exceptions. My brothers and sisters, make no mistake about this. There are false teachers among us who do not preach and teach the truth of the gospel. The Bible teaches us that there will be false teachers among us, just as there were false prophets among the Israelites. You have to pay attention, because they will secretly bring in destruction

That's Living Water, Steve Ladd. Before that, we heard from Anthem Edition and Graveyard. One of the things that makes Southern gospel music so recognizable is that four-part harmony. Long before modern technology and studio tricks, these groups would stand around one microphone and blend their voices together with precision and heart. Groups like the Blackwood Brothers and the Statesmen helped shape that signature sound in the 1940s and 50s, and that influence still echoes today. There's just something powerful about hearing different voices come together with one message, and honestly, that's a picture of the church itself. Up next on the show, Southern Gospel Music Guild members Deborah Perry and Jaden's Call with the sound of his voice.

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That's his latest, Broken Man Can. 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It's sgmg.org. One of the beautiful things about Southern gospel music, which is what we celebrate here on this show, is how the songs live on across generations. A song that was written decades ago can still minister today because the truth never gets old. Think about classics like How Great Thou Art or The Lighthouse. Young singers are still recording them today. Churches are still singing them, and the audiences still respond because the message remains timeless. Southern gospel music isn't built around trends, it's built around testimony, and testimony never goes out of style. Just like this style by the Perrys, it's their latest featuring Libby. It's By the Blood on Harmony Honors Radio.

That's the latest from Justified Quartet out of Flint, Michigan. It's called Beyond the Storm. I'm Joseph Reed, and you're listening to Harmony Honors Radio. We also heard from Jeff and Sherry Easter and their latest, No Rock. Southern gospel music has always been road music. For generations, artists traveled from church to church, city to city, often riding buses through the night just to sing the gospel somewhere new the next evening. It wasn't about fame, it was about ministry. Families sacrificed time and comfort, and they sacrificed sleep because they believed these songs mattered. And even today, thousands gather every weekend across America to hear this music live in concert. That dedication is one reason Southern Gospel continues to thrive. Here are Southern Gospel Music Guild members, Right Road Quartet. 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

0: You're listening to Harmony Honors Radio, presented by the Southern Gospel Music Guild. I'm Joseph Reed. That was Guild members, the His Songs with When You Believe in God. 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
8: You know, I watched a video the other day about kids getting landlines at home. We haven't had a landline in my house in I can't even tell you how long, but seeing these parents about my age being teleported back to their own childhoods, a simpler time before screens, was really powerful. And as for the kids, they sat and had conversations with their grandparents without multitasking or being distracted by a screen. I thought this was a great way to have kids stay in touch with family members and friends without getting sucked into the smartphone era too young. Of course, you need other people close by to hop on board as well if this is something that's going to work. Perhaps most important, I realized, these relics can be a great conversation starter with your children. You can talk about what it really means to be connected in this day and age. Things have changed a lot. I'm Dr. Sanjay Gupta, helping you live a better life.

0: 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I'm Joseph Reed, and I'm thankful to have you listening this morning. 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

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My name is Danny Jones. You can find me in the pages of Singing News Magazine. 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And of course, you'll always find me here on Singing News Radio with the Fourth Page Playlist. Coming up this hour, music from Gold City, The Guardians, the Mylon Hayes Family, and many others. We're going to get started right now.

0: Bass vocalist Pat Barker is featured on that song from The Guardians, I Know You. You can find that song on The Guardians' latest recording. It's titled Where Healing Happens.
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3: 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Whether it's

Chris Jenkins, Josh Feimster, Daniel Riley, Jeff Chapman, the vocal lineup of Gold City. That song, In the Middle, currently sits at number 19 on the May 2026 Singing News Top 80 Radio Airplay chart. That's up from number 30 in the month of April.

It's been more than three decades since the Isaacs first recorded the song Garden Tomb. But in the year 2026, the Mylon Hayes family has brought back a great arrangement of that song. More is on the way here on the Fourth Page playlist during the upcoming hours. Music from tribute quartet, the Blackwood Brothers, poet voices, Scotty Edmund, Karen Peck, and New River. We'll even hear from Jeff Talbert and Primitive Road. 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
4: There are a lot of people in our world today, if you were to ask them, physically speaking, how are you doing? Their response might be, very well. There are others that you might ask this question, how are you doing financially? And again, their response might be, doing very well. But the third question, how are you doing spiritually? That might be a question that brings about some deep thought. That being said, I want to ask you today, from a spiritual vantage point, is your soul prospering in the sight of God? I want to call your attention to 3 John in just a moment. I want us to look at 3 John and look at the life of a fellow by the name of Gaius. And there are a lot of things that we could probably say and even infer about his life. But there is one thing that is absolutely certain, and that is he was prospering spiritually speaking. That being said, listen to what the record has to say about this man. The first thing that I want to call your attention to by way of an examination of the text, I want you to think about his riches in Christ. Listen to what John wrote many years ago, the elder to the beloved Gaius, whom I love in truth. Beloved, I pray or wish that you may prosper in all things and be in health, just as your soul prospers. For I rejoice greatly when brethren came and testified of the truth that is in you, just as you walk in the truth. I have no greater joy than to hear that my children walk in truth. So here was a fellow that we might step back and consider for a moment or two his physical standing in life. And I would assume, based upon what John is saying here, that there was some uncertainty about his physical condition. And then we might also infer that from a financial vantage point, he wasn't doing so well. But the thing that really stands out has to do with his wealth in Christ.